0: blue.
1: Music coming in from Buck Owens in the nighttime here on ZJB Radio. Think of me.
0: I'll be thinking of you.
1: I'll be thinking of you too. ZJB Radio is doing our view tonight, of course. Here comes Martina McBride. Here comes Martina McBride in my daughter's eyes.

Me and some of the boys were sitting around the other night. Started talking about politics, religion, love, and life. And what a shame it was about 9/11. And what about hell? And what about heaven? And is there or isn't there angels here on earth? And then one guy said, well, you can take that for what it's worth. If it's something I can see or something I can touch, well, I might believe in all that stuff. So I just had to say to him,

0: then I said, who went through the pain and smiled through the tears on the day of your birth? She counted your fingers and toes. Thank God you were whole. Son, you ought to know who loved you first.
1: That's right.
0: And who always came running every time you cried out. And how many more things have you forgotten about? And who tried their best to teach you wrong from right? And how many nights did she leave on a light while she waited and prayed till you came in? And who'll be there for you

woke last night to the sound of thunder. How far off I sat and wondered. Started humming a song from 1962. And funny how the night moves when you just don't seem to have as much to lose. Strange how the night moves.

0: Bob Seger in the nighttime. Throwing away, begging away. I gotta pull this one back up on the top again.
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like it, right? Are you enjoying every moment, every bit of it? That's how we do it. Nighttime Radio, ZJB. Yeah, music coming from Dee Dee Sharp. The night. Something special about the night. Is it the stars in the heavens? Is it the lights? Is it what? Is it the music? I think it's ZJB Radio. The coast to coast with great company. We got it together.

Music coming in from Chris Isaac, Pretty Girls Don't Cry. You was Edge of Radio. You got more great sounds in the nighttime. Here comes Cornerstone, It's a Miracle. 9:26.

From Dr. Hook to Ear Supply, sharing the night together. Can't wait forever. But for now, I think we got it together, right? You and me and you, Zedgy Breed in the nighttime, nighttime radio. I miss you.

I think we did it good tonight, didn't we? Yeah, sailing along with some great old hits. Nice being around with you. We got 6 minutes on 11. Thank you for allowing me to keep your company. It was a pleasure, of course.

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1: This is going to be my final selection for tonight.
0: Maybe I...
1: So put you to sleep, right? Have a restful night now, okay?
0: Quite as often.
1: Thanks for hanging out with me.

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We hope that you have enjoyed our programs and music. 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

0: In 2011, the largest earthquake in Japan's recorded history triggered a tsunami that hit this coastline. While Yasuo was already on higher ground, his wife Yuko was trapped on the roof of her workplace. With tsunami warnings blaring on the radio, he received a text from her.
1: The message said, "Are you okay? I want to go home." That was the only one that reached my phone. There was a question mark after, "Are you okay?" So I thought she must have been worried about me. After that, there was one more message in the history. This one didn't get through. But it just said, "The tsunami is terrible."
0: Believing Yuko had reached safety, Yasuo followed the radio advice and went home. But when Yuko didn't arrive, he went to the hospital, hoping she had been rescued.
1: The fire brigade stopped me, so there was nothing I could do. I came back home. Then the next day, when I went to the hospital to pick her up, I was told that they had been swept away. Since then, I've searched to various evacuation centers, but I haven't been able to find her.
0: Yasuo asked the Coast Guard to search for his wife, but the days of looking soon turned into weeks, which then became years. They were looking for bodies in the rubble on land as the waters eventually receded. Thousands of bodies were recovered, but none of them were Yuko. After 2 years, he took matters into his own hands.
1: As time went on, the rubble and debris were being cleared away more and more. I started to think, maybe she isn't on land. Maybe she's in the sea. And that's why I started diving.

0: upon reflection, especially in modern urban Africa, a society in transition, perhaps torn between pre-colonial culture and the realities of modernity and globalization. The Zuma sisters also have a famous father, Jacob Zuma, who married his fifth and sixth wives while president and in the presence of his other spouses. I remember watching him dancing with gusto wearing the traditional Zulu leopard skin outfit during one of the ceremonies. It's the context that makes the much talked about gripping show feel like a mirror in today's sub-Saharan Africa. Okay, let's return to my conversation with Gugu Zuma-Ncube and Tuli Zuma. The intensity of it, you know, just when you're getting to know the characters, they hit you with something and then there's a plot twist and, you know, there's just a huge amount of shock in almost every episode. Was that intentional, Tuli?
1: It was. So at the end of the day, we're telling a story and it is existing on a streaming platform in which we want to take the audience on a ride and we want them to stay with us. And so I think, of course, when you look at the 22 episodes back to back, it is kind of very explosive and very shocking. And I think if you played those 22 episodes over 20 years, what you have is someone's life that is so normalized in our society that you don't even realize how wild it is. And I think that's part of some of the conversations I've been having and the feedback I've gotten is, you know, you watch it and you go, whoa, that is too much. You guys did too much. You did too much. But then the more people sit with it, they go like, oh, yeah. Actually, I do remember when I was 8, this one thing happened between my parents. Sure. And then this, when I was 17, I remember finding out that my two cousins were actually siblings. And I remember. So, of course, it's a TV show. It's a story told for a particular format. It has to keep you engaged. It's not a documentary. It's a telenovela. And so, yes, that was intentional for the format. And if you pull it out, and if these weren't 22 episodes, but they were 22 years, I think what you'd find and the conversation that has been happening is, yeah, this is life. And I think that's the strength of the show, actually, seeing it like that, no holds barred, go, go, go, the way it's put together like that enables people to go, oh, wait, some of the stuff that happened to me was actually wild. That actually isn't normal. It's like, you know, but I was a frog in a pot with the heat being turned up slowly, so I never noticed. But with the show, you're thrown right into boiling water and you go like, wait, this isn't normal. This isn't comfortable. And so, yes, that was the intention. And I think it still points to a lived reality.
0: And the other lived reality as well is HIV and AIDS. Southern Africa is the most affected region of the world by HIV and AIDS. But there has been some critique also of how the subject is handled in the show, with the wife of the main character, Joyce, going to get somebody who has HIV to have relations with her husband in order to pass the infection on to him. Were you setting out to achieve a shock factor?
2: No, I don't think we were setting out to achieve a shock factor. So like Sue was saying, I mean, we grew up in KZN in the 90s.
0: KwaZulu-Natal province.
2: KwaZulu-Natal province in South Africa in the 90s. HIV and AIDS was doing there what they were predicting it would do in 20 years' time in sub-Saharan Africa. It was decimating that province. So we grew up with uncles, with family members, with cousins, with aunts, with the disease. We were going to funerals on a Tuesday and finding there's seven others right next to you. The disease was decimating the province. We grew up with people who had weird beliefs around the disease, who wouldn't seek medical attention when they should and when it could have saved their lives. We're in a context now in South Africa where HIV infections are on the rise. And there's a sense to which a lot of the younger people who maybe didn't live through what we lived through, who maybe didn't get the messaging that we got, treating this disease in a light and callous way that

0: is alarming to us, is alarming to the health department in South Africa, which is why a lot of them jumped on the sort of the polygamous messaging to bring about messaging around HIV and AIDS. So we take it seriously, and it was something that has seriously affected all of us. I think in the context of the story, number one, the HIV piece was there in the source material. And, you know, as much as there are very many ways this disease can be transmitted and one can get infected, there is a real sort of behavioral aspect that was dealt with in the book that is a teachable moment to say, there's certain precautions you can take, like multiple sexual partners with unprotected sex is a massive danger, and it can bring about a certain context. Of course, in the show that we created, which wasn't necessarily the way the book was structured, Joyce came out with a mission. Joyce was stuck. She was a woman who was stuck and felt like she was out of options. In the first episode, she mistakenly lights something on fire. It creates this fire and puts in her mind this idea that this guy could have died, and what would that mean for my life? And from that episode on, she goes about trying to kill this man who has visited so much trauma and pain on her life. She does multiple things to try. They don't work. And in the end, she says, you know what? Let me use something that his behavior could have brought about anyway. And I think she says at some point that, I don't know what your status was. The way you were moving, it's quite possible you were infected already, but this is what I did, right? I think it was used for, you know, the story to give us great cliffhangers and all of that. We weren't using HIV as purely a sensational tool. I think we were trying to drive home a message and, of course, create plots and drama in our story as well. And I think it's a subject we take very seriously, and I think it's a subject that is very serious in South Africa right now, and I think there are lessons to be learned from these characters and the choices that they made. Yeah.
1: So what next? How are you planning to build on the popularity of this show?
0: We are just trying to take a moment and breathe it in and enjoy what's happening right now. I think discussions about what next will come, but we're not quite there yet.
1: Tuli?
2: Absolutely. It's this show has been a long time coming, like Gugu said. 3 years we're working on it before its release. And so it's been out in the world about 3 weeks, and we really are just enjoying having it living and breathing in the world, having people engage with it, hearing what everyone has to say. That really is, we don't want to skip over this part too fast. And so we're really just taking it all in and really appreciative to everyone who has taken the time to give it a try, give it a shot, to watch it, and even more for the people who then take to the socials to share their views on it, whether it's criticisms that they have or praise of the show. We really have been so humbled by the engagement and the interaction and the support we've received.
1: Thank you for listening to The Interview. You'll find more in-depth conversations on The Interview wherever you get your BBC podcasts, including episodes with Kenyan businesswoman Jennifer Riria, astronaut Victor Glover, and Hinge dating app CEO Jackie Jantos. Until next time, bye for now.
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5: 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And tectonics springs to life with the birth of some new seafloor.
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7: 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We'll hear from our guests in Japan and the UK about how domestic economies and their backdrops are making that even more testing. And we'll look at what's going wrong for one of the world's biggest gaming companies. So join us after the latest world news.
8: BBC News with Danielle Jaworzyńska. Wildfires have killed at least 11 people in Spain's southern province of Almeria. Several victims were found in their cars. Others had tried to escape as the fires spread. Firefighters are trying to contain the blaze, which witnesses say was caused by a downed power line during a heatwave. Iran's former supreme leader, Ayatollah Khamenei, has been buried in the city of Mashhad. He was laid to rest alongside family members killed with him at the start of the war launched by the US and Israel in February. 2,000 lawyers in Nicaragua have had their licenses revoked without explanation. Nicaraguan media reported that the lawyers were removed from the Supreme Court's registry, effectively stripping them of the ability to practice. The UN said the move would shut down the last remaining route for legal defence against the authoritarian government of Daniel Ortega. The South Korean semiconductor company SK Hynix has raised more than $26.5 billion in its New York share offering. It's the largest ever listing by a foreign firm in the US. Russian officials say a fire at an oil refinery in the Krasnodar region has been extinguished. The Ilsky oil refinery, one of the biggest in southern Russia, had been struck in a Ukrainian drone attack. To the north, the governor of Russia's Rostov region said fires were being put out at two fuel depots. Scientists in Britain say a pioneering treatment using high-powered sound waves beamed into the womb could offer a new way to treat a serious condition affecting identical twins during pregnancy. Twin-to-twin transfusion syndrome can happen when babies share a placenta, with one receiving more nutrients than the other. The medieval Bayeux Tapestry, which documents the Norman-French invasion of England in 1066, has arrived in London for an unprecedented exhibition at the British Museum. It's the first time it's left France in more than 900 years. BBC News.
7: Hello and welcome to Business Daily on the BBC World Service, where today we're taking stock of a week of presidential video review.
9: I asked for a review because I didn't think it was a foul. And, you know, again, I'm good at this stuff. I didn't think it was a foul. I thought it was two great athletes that crashed into each other and got entangled. That was not a guy punching somebody in the face or anything that, you know, would be different.
7: Expert referee, it turns out, and president of the US, Donald Trump. Well, following FIFA's decision to rescind that red card for star striker Follerin Balogun, the US promptly crashed out of their own World Cup, losing 4-1 to Belgium.
10: I do think the controversy played a big part.
11: I think maybe we could have done better if he still kept the red card. Like, a little politics got into it, and it just didn't help the team at all.
12: They should have just kept him off. They brought him on. The pressure was on him, and he couldn't do any work.
7: Unhappy fans, controversy. Hopefully we're free of those two things with our panel today. And Sajiro Takeshita, Professor of Management and Information at the University of Shizuoka, is with us alongside Yael Selfin, Chief Economist at the global professional services firm KPMG, joining us from the UK. Sajiro, I can't imagine you've ever been banned from anything, sports, bars, anything like that. You had to fight to overturn a ban anywhere?
13: Well, no, I didn't get any ban, but I've been playing rugby. So yes, I have had some very, very, I should say, rough moments. But however rough it is, I've never had the experience of external factors like political issues intervening on decision. It doesn't matter whether this is red card or yellow card or blue card or green card, in my opinion. It's the fact that there's been intervention which spoils everything, I think, in my opinion.
7: Yael, you're much more used to kind of that politics rubbing up against your work.
14: Well, I think, you know, especially when you're working in professional services and you represent the firm in some ways, you have to be a little bit careful. And also, I speak to a lot of clients and you want to convey certain things, but you also need to be mindful of their own, if you like, professional interests, et cetera, et cetera. So I have found that I do need to be a bit careful.
7: Yeah, absolutely. Well, hopefully plenty of room for candor here on the program today. We won't be interfering at all in your opinions, I hope, as we go. We're taking stock. We're going to be looking at all those decisions shaping the global economy this week, from government spending on defense at the NATO summit to changing economies. Well, economies under pressure in both the UK and Japan. That's Taking Stock from Business Day. Let's dive into our first topic then. President Trump says the ceasefire in Iran is now over, blasting in extraordinary language, really, the regime in Tehran as scum, among other verbal exchanges before relaunching those airstrikes. Speaking at the NATO summit in Ankara, Turkey, he described the Iranian authorities as violent, saying he didn't want to engage with them anymore.
15: As far as I'm concerned, it's over. I don't care. They can talk, but I think they're wasting their time. They're a bunch of lying guys. My whole life, that's all I do is deals. And I deal with these guys and I say, this is from a different school. They're liars. They're cheats. They're sick people.
7: Well, the end of the ceasefire became a useful reminder for leaders at that NATO summit on the need for defense spending to rise. But the big question is, who pays for it? President Trump repeated his grievances that others weren't pulling their weight across the NATO coalition. The US president said members had failed to support him over his desire for Greenland and his war with Iran.
15: When they could have, they weren't there for us, and we've been there for them. We spent over $1 trillion over the last short period, $1 trillion, in order to protect these countries from Russia. And has nothing to do with us. We have an ocean, but it's been a long-term thing, and they haven't treated us right.
7: Yale, this row about bumping up defense spending going on, but actually from an economic level too, are we starting to see countries try and find new ways to up their defense spending in those countries that you look at so closely?
14: I think there's a genuine desire to raise spending, especially in those countries that are closer to Russia. There's a bit of a different, I'd say, between countries that are much further and therefore the priority of a physical threat, if you like, is not there. And that's potentially one of the reasons why we see lower spending by Spain, but also Italy to some degree. But overall, we would probably expect spending to go up because the threats are there, especially when you look at things like cyber. It will need to be funded by something else, cut somewhere else, or higher taxes.
7: So, Jiro, what's the picture in Japan?
13: You know, you can almost copy and paste what Yale just said. You just change the name to countries like Taiwan, who is feeling the direct threat because not only the political, but the geological distance that is there. Japan has made it very clear that if China attacks Taiwan, then it will be survival threatening armed attack, and therefore Japan will support Taiwan. And that became a very, very big issue, as you know. But, you know, I think we are starting definitely to feel the threat from unitarian states like that of Russia and China. If you asked the Japanese 20 years ago to increase your military spending GDP over 2%, it would have been a big, big mess. Huh. But now you see the most of the public saying yes to that.
7: Is it about pooling money now then, Yale, as well? These countries perhaps working closer together. Is that somewhere, you know, if it's going to be difficult to find it in national budgets, is it about being creative, perhaps stripping back some of the regulations that have stopped countries working closer together on areas like defence for obvious reasons, right? Because of security concerns about sharing some of that information and that tech.
14: That's a really important point, actually, because there's two issues here. One is where it's going to be produced and whether you can produce things together and where you procure it from. So the Europeans were quite keen to buy from Europe, so to use that opportunity to support their own industries. And then the problem is that they can't buy everything from Europe. They need to buy some of the stuff from the US, and also the US wants them to procure some of the stuff.
7: Yeah,
14: and in the later summit, they were showcasing how much they're actually going to buy from the US. The other issue is that it hasn't been that easy to get, especially the Europeans, to work together across countries to produce things together. And also they each want to support their own national industries. So again, we found it difficult to unite Europe.
7: Is that a similar problem across East Asia, Sugiro, as well? That actually, if you're making this political balancing act, and as a result, we're going to spend less on something domestic, but people want to see it spent on companies there as the sort of quid pro quo.
13: Things are quite different if you look at it from a geological or geopolitical sense, in the sense that Japan is under the umbrella of the United States as far as security is concerned, without a speck of doubt. I mean, we have 130 U.S. bases here, and if it wasn't there, we might be seeing Chinese flag on top of Mount Fuji, unfortunately. So we are totally dependent on United States barrier, and we recognize that. And for that reason, as NATO did this time, we always have to make sure that U.S. is not, I would say, feeling aside. Basically, you have to support their military goods, etc. And obviously, that's one of the methodology of keeping Mr. Trump and his administration
7: happy. Where politics and power meets the economics again, isn't it? Yale, you've been looking at what's going on here in the UK and the budget projections for what looks like a new Prime Minister Burnham by, the next couple of weeks.
14: So the Office for Budget Responsibility, there's similar offices in other, especially European countries, which is the area I cover, and they look at where public finances are going to be based on current government plans. And they produce this longer term report on the sustainability of public finances. And in the longer term, they're looking at 50 years range. Debt is unlikely to be sustainable unless certain measures were going to be
7: i.e. raising taxes
14: or cutting spending. So you probably need to do both because we have an aging population that will require more healthcare, more social care, and there'll be a rise in the spend on pension, on state pension provision.
7: And funny enough, Sojiro, that is exactly the same pressures that the Japanese government are trying to think about.
13: Well, you know, the Japanese government is playing a very difficult point, Bank of Japan too. It's, in my opinion, they're at the cul-de-sac of the situation. And, you know, all these wonderful, you know, revival scenario could be spoiled very much by the unpredictability of the Trump administration and his actions, because obviously Japan is very, very vulnerable to export import prices. And this would be exacerbated by the current weakening of the yen. So the scenario of comeback, which we are starting to see, may be put to jeopardy. We will see a 5% rise in, for example, pay for the first time in 20 years. And many of the economists are estimating that there'll be a very good drive by the private consumption, but I think that is far too optimistic. I know the psyche and the tendency of the Japanese consumers, and I don't think they will be out there spending. Their propensity to spend isn't going to increase on back of a 5% rise in their wages. So I think we have a very rocky road ahead of us going forward.
7: Yeah, well, this week, yen, can it have kind of international ramifications, that? I mean, we saw it with a bit of what was going on in the stock market, didn't we, at one point?
14: Well, I mean, it is likely to influence capital flows. The foreign exchange market is so large and things can shift quite quickly, and that will have an implication for other currencies. So, for example, if you've got investors moving away from the yen into other countries' currency, it just means that they are appreciating, and then that's a problem for exports somewhere else.
7: You're listening to Business Daily on the BBC World Service, where today we are taking stock with Sojiro Takeshita, Professor of Management and Information at the University of Shizuoka, and Yale Selfin, Chief Economist at KPMG in London. Now, it's that time of the week where we get our guests heroes and villains of the business week. Yale, who have you gone for? What have you gone for?
14: So my hero is the World Cup, football-wise, because it does increase consumer confidence overall until your country loses and gets out of the championship. And it increases, there's evidence that it increased consumer spending. But also looking at it more longer term, I really like the leveling up part of it, where you've got most of the players tend to come from a more humble background, in it from emerging economies as well. And they get this major increase in their wealth, in their standing, in their opportunities, thanks to football. And then the other thing is that it's one thing that unites the world and make it a little bit smaller. Massively. For just these few weeks.
7: You know, working in a big city like London, where you just see not just people obviously coming out to watch England, but all the kind of people from around the world who have moved to London to work supporting their team and that kind of stuff. A real festival, isn't it? Sojiro, was it like that? I mean, Japan very unluckily knocked out by Brazil, having played brilliantly earlier in the World Cup. Did it have the same kind of impact in Tokyo and around Japan?
13: Oh, yeah. At first, they were all going out cheering and everything. But, you know, after we lost, things simmered down quite substantially. But the Japanese football fans are quite happy about the fact that they were able to fight at par with Brazil, because this wouldn't have happened, you know, 20, 30 years ago. And it's kind of giving a lot of confidence amongst the Japanese football fans that we are now considered to be one of the major players in football. So I think that gave a positive effect.
7: Here in the UK. So the Mexico-England knockout match that England won very dramatically finished here at 4:05 in the morning, local time, and they changed the laws to allow the pubs to stay open. And the pub I spoke to that morning, it was still there when they came on the radio, on domestic radio that morning, had taken more money that night than they did on New Year's Eve. So a spending boom as well.
13: You know, I can tell you one thing, very similar in Japan, but rather on the sad front. But, you know, the first class that I had after the Brazil-Japan game, you couldn't believe how many students were falling asleep. So, well, that said, you know, my lecture is pretty boring, so I wouldn't blame them, but
7: I'm sure that isn't true. Let's move from games on the field then to games on a screen, perhaps, because earlier this week, Microsoft announced it was cutting nearly 5,000 jobs, 2% of its global workforce, but most of those in its Xbox gaming team. Peter Moore, former Xbox executive, spoke to the team on World Business Report.
16: I think at a macro level, you're seeing Microsoft kind of reposition its business in advance of AI. Certainly when I were there, it was a simpler time. It was sell a lot of hardware, get a very good attach rate of software and services and peripherals to that. But the industry's changed enormously, and hardware is expensive. What you're seeing right now with the cost of chips and the hardware price increases does not bode well for selling more boxes. On top of that, inflationary pressures, is gaming a necessity or a luxury? Well, it's probably a luxury. And so consumers are making decisions. And so gaming has struggled across the board. I mean, all publishers have had layoffs, unfortunately, but overall, the industry is going through a major upheaval. Microsoft isn't the only one that has to rethink what it looks like over the next 3 to 5 years.
7: Former Xbox exec Peter Moore there, and Sajiro, he's right, isn't he? Because you're obviously in the capital of gaming with Sony and Nintendo. They're big rivals there, and those two under pressure for similar reasons.
13: Very much so. But, you know, this shortage of semiconductor is not only for gaming. It's overall industry. And if you look at various areas, I mean, we were initially talking about hegemony of war between the United States and China. And one of the forefront of that is definitely these high-tech technologies, particularly in areas of semiconductors. So it's pretty obvious, I think, that the shortage is everywhere, not only for gaming. And I don't think gaming comes at the very first priority. I mean, I have a 12-year-old son. So, you know, in my household, things might be a bit different. You know, gaming might be the top priority. But seriously speaking, I think we have to look into areas like encryption, which I think will need a massive increase in, you know, memories at all. There will be continuous, I think, imbalance of supply and demand that will continue from here on. And from that point of view, I think the trend, unfortunately, will be continued.
14: Absolutely. I think the issue also is what worries me is that they're a little bit what we call perishable. So their lifespan is only about 5 years. And therefore, you really need to make the most of them while they're there before you need to replace them with the next, if you like, the next level.
13: You know, we were talking about product innovation. We have to rely basically on, you know, hardware chips to continue to improve. But as far as process innovation is concerned, we would only like to see, you know, prices go down somehow in basically reducing the price in making these, I would say, chips and, you know, memories and what have you. But at the same time, we have the political side that may put a halt to this process innovation. From that perspective, I think we're seeing pretty much a rocky road ahead, because it's not only pure economics, but we got the geopolitical issues which may hinder the speed of process innovation.
7: Well, as we look ahead to next week, geopolitics is going to be one of the big themes, I think, isn't it? We've got big earnings season in the US, so some of the biggest companies in the world, but also economic data that we're expecting out from the world's second largest economy in China too. Clear that politics is going to be a big bit of the backdrop to all of that.
14: Absolutely. I mean, and we've got the ceasefires that may or may not be there next week, and that is impacting oil prices, that is impacting the supply of certain commodities that are feeding directly into chips and production of that sector. So there's a lot going on.
7: So, Jared?
13: Well, yes, I think it would be nice if we can see a very good leadership by the free world, i.e., you know, United States, to hold a nice scrum or consolidation in order to get this, you know, process innovation going further. So, you know, from that point of view, I really would like to see a comeback of US as a captain, but I don't see that happening. I think we're seeing the other way around.
7: Well, I'm sure those stories, and as you guys say, what goes on with the ceasefire, whether we get another one and what that does to the global economy, oil prices, etc., all things I'm sure we'll dig into on Taking Stock next week. Just about it from us today, though. Big thanks to our panels, Jiro Takeshita, the Professor of Management and Information at the University of Shizuoka, and Yale Selfin, the Chief Economist at the global professional services firm KPMG in London. Remember, you can get in touch with us, businessdaily@bbc.co.uk. 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
17: BBC World Service. Now witness history with me, Josephine McDermott. It's not often you get to hear the words of someone who started an art movement 110 years ago, but today we are going back to the start of Dada with one of its co-founders, Richard Hulsenbeck. But first, some Dada.
18: Jolly Fanto, Bambla o Vale Bambla, Globiga, Mfa, Habla, Horem.
17: Don't worry, you're forgiven for not understanding that language. That's a Dada poem. We're going to find out what on earth that's all about and how it helped to shape the future of music, art and political protest. We're in Zurich, Switzerland in 1916. World War I has been fought for 2 years between the so-called Central Powers of Germany, Austria-Hungary and Italy, and an alliance of Russia, France and Great Britain. There's ongoing trench warfare in France, Luxembourg and Belgium in the west, and Russia in the east. It is the most deadly and destructive war the world has yet seen. Switzerland, a neutral country, is where many refugees have headed. Among them are artists and free thinkers from all over Europe. In a BBC interview in 1959, Richard Hulsenbeck described how he came to be one, leaving Germany.
19: I didn't like it in Berlin. I was very much opposed to the imperial setup there. And together with many friends, we believed that the Kaiser and his army had a great hand in causing the First World War. Our resentment was so strong that I decided to go to Zurich. There were two motives. One is a personal one, namely to follow my friend Hugo Ball, and the other one was a political and social one, to get out of Berlin and Germany.
17: Hugo Ball was a writer, actor and dramatist. On a sloping, cobbled back street, Spiegelglasser number 1, near the River Limmat, amongst the tall, elegant townhouses with shuttered windows, he and his wife, Emmy Hennings, found a small bar. They lent it the name of the French Enlightenment writer who had outspoken beliefs in religious, political and social liberty.
19: The Cabaret Voltaire was originally founded by Ball in order to give him some support. He wanted to make a living there. He had gone through hard times. Both founders, original founders of the Cabaret Voltaire, Ball and Hennings, had worked in a factory. And as they had no support, the Swiss were about to throw them out. So they founded the Cabaret Voltaire, which was originally supposed to be only one of the many cabarets. But then later, the artistic and literary elements came in. Ball had called it the Cabaret Voltaire because at this time he was at the extreme end of his liberalism, I may say.
17: Young artists and pacifists, Romanian-French-born poet Tristan Zara, the French sculptor Jeanne App and Romanian-Israeli artist Marcel Yanko were all drawn to the bar.
19: Ball, as well as myself, were writers. And one evening I came in, there was Zara and App and Yanko and his brothers, all people who had come together to collaborate with the Cabaret Voltaire.
17: A recipe for success.
19: Anyhow, our cabaret was bankrupt after 2 weeks. The owner came and said, "Dear friends, I'm sorry, but you will have to quit the place unless you bring in some money." So we had to hire a real performer who could sing. Ball played the piano, but the public wanted to hear some songs, and we hired a Swiss girl. Her name was rather complicated, and we wanted to give her a stage name. So a few days before she was supposed to come to the cabaret, I went with him through the Larousse encyclopedia. And there I found the word da-da. So I said to Bal, why not da-da? And he said, da-da-da-da is wooden horse or toy in French. This girl that I was talking about never showed up in the cabaret, and therefore we told the whole story to our friends. The word da-da had a kind of a magical attraction, and from now on we called many of our activities da-da.
17: And how did they make da-da? It was about group collaboration, spontaneity and chance. Wanting to reject all traditional types of art, many Dadaists worked in collage and photomontage. They wanted to shock, be absurd, create chaos. For one early performance, it's said that Hugo Ball was carried onto the stage in a cardboard cylinder he described as a sorcerer's costume. He had wings, giant paper claws, and a blue and white striped hat which was 2 feet tall. And he performed sound poetry, which focused on sounds over meaning.
18: Karawani!
17: Actor Brian Blessed,
18: by Hugo Ball,
17: was recorded at the Londada Festival in London in 2016.
18: Jolly Fanto, Bambla o Fale Bambla, Globiga, Mfa, Habla, Horem, Egigag, Goromen, Higo Bloiko, Rusula, Uju.
19: I would say we were anarchists, not communists. We didn't want to belong to any party. What we wanted to act upon or what we wanted to act against, we didn't know exactly. So I had been, since I founded Dada together with Arp and Sarah and Bal and the others, I always was in this state of slight uncertainty about the definition of Dada. Until finally I decided that just this kind of uncertainty was the characteristic of Dada. So here was Dadaism. We decided then, I don't want to say that I did it alone, because this was the whole atmosphere. In these attempts to intellectualize it, we finally came to the decision that the irrationality of this movement was its essential factor.
17: So that's all clear then. The first Dada Manifesto was written in 1916. It was a collection of their feelings about the war and society and previous philosophies. But where to target their anger?
19: We had a great deal of hostility, which is always, in my opinion, a part of irrationality. We didn't know exactly against whom we should turn, but it was very important for us to find a target for our resentment. Now, I believe that all creative people have a great resentment either against the country that they live in or against the civilization, the period of history that they live in, and we had this great hostility, which we had turned first against the war and against the imperial regime.
17: Then art, as it was known then, recognisable subjects, people, landscapes, objects aimed at mirroring reality, became the target.
19: Arp had participated in the activities of the cabaret from the very beginning. He's not only a great sculptor, but a great human being, and in his own, a little bit naive way, a great philosopher. He had been from the very beginning against representational art. I then devoted a great deal of time to study the problem of representational and abstract art. And then, to my amazement, I found that the hostility that I couldn't find a target for was something that could be used in the fight against conventional art.
17: Dada spread to the German cities of Berlin, Cologne and Hanover, where it challenged the political establishment, and to Paris, France, and New York City in the United States, where it went on to mock the art world. It inspired many artists and counterculture movements, including punk. Cabaret Voltaire can still be visited today. Richard Holsenbeck was a psychiatrist in New York in later life and died in 1974, aged 81. Witness History was produced and presented by me, Josephine McDermott.
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21: 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What's for dinner?
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5: Synthetic biologists have given birth to a kind of synthetic cell. Fatty blobs of stuff that can replicate themselves like living cells. But are they alive? And tectonics springs to life with the birth of some new seafloor.
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23: Hi, welcome to the newsroom. I'm Ankur Desai. Iran's former supreme leader has been buried at a shrine in the city of Mashhad as both Tehran and the US continue to breach their ceasefire agreement. Elsewhere, wildfires in Spain have killed at least 11 people as a heatwave continues across much of Europe. Also on the programme.
24: Farming in Gaza, it's an incredibly difficult situation right now. The soil itself is exhausted, as are the farmers. No seeds, no fertilizer.
23: A special report on the huge challenges Gazans face to farm their way out of chronic food insecurity. Plus, how high-powered sound waves can help save identical twins affected by a rare pregnancy condition. And back in Britain for the first time in nearly 1,000 years.
25: I did well up a little bit seeing it taken off the lorry, so I imagine I'll probably be in floods of tears when I actually see it.
23: The historic Bayeux Tapestry arrives in London for an exhibition at the British Museum. All of that after this world news update.
8: BBC News with Danielle Jaworowiecka. Wildfires have killed at least 11 people in Spain's southern province of Almeria. Several victims were found in their cars. Others had tried to escape as the fire spread. 19 people are unaccounted for. Warren Bull reports.
26: Around 150 firefighters, supported by five fire trucks, tackled the blaze. Witnesses said it was caused by a downed power line, sparking flames which quickly spread to a nearby wooded area. Rescue teams have evacuated more than 1,000 people from the municipality of Los Gallados and surrounding settlements. Wildfires have become regular occurrences across southern Europe as a sustained heatwave has brought temperatures of around 40 Celsius. Spain, France and Portugal are all dealing with major incidents.
8: Iran's former supreme leader, Ayatollah Ali Khamenei, has been buried at a shrine in the northeastern city of Mashhad. He was laid to rest alongside four family members killed with him at the start of the war launched by the US and Israel in February. As the funeral took place, Iranian officials said there had been airstrikes in several areas of the country on Thursday as the dispute with the US over the Strait of Hormuz continued. The US Secretary of State Marco Rubio has invited ministers from more than 60 countries from Europe and Asia to a summit in Washington next week to discuss what his department is calling the resurgence of transnational far-left terrorism. Thomas Becker reports.
27: The meeting is expected to bring together ministers and senior officials from regions including Europe and Asia. US media, however, are reporting that many European leaders are unlikely to attend as they don't view left-wing political terrorism as a major issue. Some US officials voiced concern that the Trump administration is trying to use counter-terrorism tools to crack down on activists at home they view as left-wing extremists. Labeling them as terrorists can unlock investigative tools such as surveillance.
8: The medieval Bayeux Tapestry, which documents the Norman-French invasion of England in 1066, has arrived in London for an unprecedented exhibition at the British Museum. The masterpiece was placed in a special container to avoid vibrations and maintain a steady temperature before leaving France for the first time in more than 900 years. Lee Milner is at the British Museum.
28: There were some people who weren't too happy that the Bayeux Tapestry was going to be removed from its very small museum in Normandy because they were so worried. This is experts I'm talking about. They were worried that damage could be caused to it in transit. But President Emmanuel Macron said the loan is a symbol of trust and friendship between France and the UK. He described it as more than an exchange of art, but a sign of the country's shared future.
8: You're listening to the World News from the BBC. 2,000 lawyers in Nicaragua have had their licenses revoked without explanation. Nicaraguan media reported that the lawyers were removed from the Supreme Court's registry, effectively stripping them of the ability to practice. The UN said the move would shut down the last remaining route for legal defence against the authoritarian government of Daniel Ortega and his wife Rosario Murillo. Russian officials say a fire at an oil refinery in the Krasnodar region has been extinguished. The Ilsky oil refinery, one of the biggest in southern Russia, had been struck in a Ukrainian drone attack. The budget airline EasyJet has agreed in principle to a near $8 billion takeover by the US firm Apollo. The agreement comes just days after the carrier accepted a lower offer from rival US suitor Castle Lake, potentially opening the door to a bidding war for one of Europe's biggest airlines. Castle Lake made a series of offers for the British-based carrier, initially rebuffed by EasyJet. The British government has begun a consultation process as part of plans to stop vapes being marketed to children. Around a million 11 to 17-year-olds in the UK are thought to have tried vaping last year. Catherine Burns reports.
1: Cherry cola, pink lemonade, mojito, blue sour raspberries. You might hear this list and think about soft drinks, alcohol and sweets. But they're also flavours of vapes. Health ministers from across the UK say these names and flavours are too appealing to children and should be restricted. Their proposals also include getting rid of bright colours for both packaging and the vapes themselves. The vaping industry is largely on board with most of these ideas, but they are very much against one proposal, stopping shops from displaying vapes at all, instead making them be stored out of sight like cigarettes.
8: Catherine Burns reporting. BBC News.
3: Hello, you're listening to the newsroom from the BBC World Service with me, Ankur Desai. Welcome to the programme. After 4 days and across two countries, the funeral procession of Iran's former supreme leader Ayatollah Khamenei has ended with his burial in the holy city of Mashhad. Mourners filled the city. Comes as the new supreme leader, Mojtaba Khamenei, has still not been seen since his father was killed on the first day of the war. All of this taking place as the US and Iran trade strikes for the third consecutive day. In the last few hours, Iran has reported attacks on Navy sites along their southern coast. The US says it hit 170 Iranian targets over the last 2 days, mainly near the Strait of Hormuz. Iran says it retaliated by hitting Jordan, which hosts US bases. Oman says it intercepted 8 missiles, and Iran also targeted US assets in Kuwait, Qatar, and Bahrain. BBC Arabic talked to some Iranians about what was happening.
4: If war breaks out again, God forbid, what will be targeted this time? Ordinary civilians are left to live in a constant state of fear and anxiety.
6: People are truly exhausted by the situation.
9: Once again, the USA has shown its willingness to violate the ceasefire. My greatest regret is that we once considered the Gulf states our friends, but now they see us as enemies.
3: We're now joined by the BBC's Caroline Davies, who's in Jerusalem for us. Caroline, what can we make of the latest violence then? Despite a ceasefire technically being in place, it seems as though the new leaders in Iran don't fear the US, it seems.
10: Well, I think really the strikes in particular show that they are willing to risk a US response in order to show that they can still control the Strait of Hormuz, because of course this all started with those three ships that were travelling through the Strait of Hormuz being attacked and the US blaming Iran, who never publicly acknowledged it but were pointed to by several different countries. And if Iran did carry this out, I think again it shows that they really want to show that they can control who comes in and out through the Strait, because of course that is their trump card essentially in the negotiations. And at the same time, the US are aware that they don't want to have that appearance that this is all being dictated to by Iran. And so of course we've had a comment overnight by the US military who was saying Iran does not control the strait and that the US has helped over 800 vessels through the strait since May.
3: Now, with the funeral being over now of the former supreme leader, will things change potentially in terms of some level of talks resuming between the two sides?
10: Well, yes, yeah, so at the end of the previous talks, the Iranians had said that there were not going to be any further talks until the funeral is over. So obviously the assumption is that then things might resume. Now, we haven't had anything publicly confirmed. There had been rumours talking about whether things might be held in Switzerland or in Pakistan. But again, we have not had any official confirmation about exactly what might be happening when the two sides might talk. Neither side have said that they are not going to engage in conversation and in talks yet. You'll remember that President Trump, at the same time as saying that the ceasefire was over, also said that his negotiators could continue to talk, even if, in his words, he thought it was a waste of time. But given everything that has happened in the course of the last few days, it really does look like they've even further to come back from to be able to find some form of common ground.
3: And Caroline, we're just hearing the voices of some Iranian people there. This regime, as I mentioned earlier, they're not afraid to back down. They're very different to the previous regime. But if the USA reimposes a blockade on the Straits, Iranian people will be concerned. There might be a return to the economic hardships they've been suffering for many months now. So the leaders in government will, I guess, have some incentive to negotiate for, on behalf of their people, essentially.
10: I think all of this will be about how the leadership is weighing up the repercussions of taking various different actions and what that repercussions will mean for Iran, what will it mean for the people, and what will that subsequently mean for them, and also what they want to make sure they get across for the negotiations. And if they weigh up that actually the most important thing is that they can show that they still determine who comes through the Strait of Hormuz and that they can close that effectively whenever they want to by attacking any ships that come through, if they decide that that is more important, even knowing full well that that is likely to trigger a response from the US, then it might be that their assessment is that that is more important than some of the economic damage. That is, of course, the big question, is all of these different factors that both sides are making these calibrations about how much economic pain or subsequent pain that they might be able to endure and what is the most important to them given that potential cost.
3: Okay, for now, thank you, Caroline. Caroline Davies there, reporting from Jerusalem. The authorities in southern Spain say at least 11 people have died in a wildfire in the province of Almeria. Several others have been injured. Let's get more on this with our global affairs correspondent, Sebastian Usher, who joins me in the newsroom studio. What do we know so far?
7: Well, what we're hearing from local authorities is it could be up to 12 people who've been killed so far. It seems that several of those were in a car. They were trying to escape after a fire broke out, and others were trying to escape on foot. Also reports that some of them are foreigners, several British being reported to, not confirmed as yet, and that 19 more people from this area are missing, and 8 others have been injured, 4 of them seriously. So this is a major, major incident. I mean, already more people have died in this fire than died throughout the whole of the last year in Spain in these fires. It's not clear. It's not been confirmed. I mean, obviously, it's very early days. What caused the fire? But eyewitnesses say that a power line fell down in this forested area, and that coupled with the soaring temperatures may well have been the cause. So that is being investigated. As you can imagine, the Spanish authorities, both locally and nationally, the Prime Minister Pedro Sanchez expressing his deep sadness over this.
3: A lot of firefighters have also been deployed as well, and messages for locals to start evacuating as well.
7: Yes, around 1,000 people. This is a hamlet, Bedara, in Almeria, which is in Andalusia and the south. I mean, obviously, this is where you have particularly strong temperatures in the summer in any case. But what has been seen, as we've seen all across Europe, especially this year, is a number of heat waves on top of each other. In Spain, already in recent years, temperatures have been topping 40 degrees Celsius quite regularly. Those are the sorts of temperatures that are now becoming a new normal there. Spain is a sort of epicenter of just how intense the heat is becoming. And of course, that is all, linked to climate change, almost certainly, as scientists say. And I mean, people in Europe, not just in Spain, here in the UK, in France, in Italy, are all really feeling this year that as strongly as they ever have in the past. There's another heat wave just happening here in the UK at the moment. And these wildfires, there was a huge amount of wildfires in Spain last year. It looks like this will be even worse.
3: Yeah. Thank you, Sebastian, for coming in. Sebastian Usher there, our global affairs correspondent. A story we'll keep you updated on throughout our bulletins and future editions of the Newsroom programme. As I mentioned, you are listening to the Newsroom. This is the BBC World Service. I'm Ankur Desai. Thank you so much for your company. Now, when the Trump-backed Gaza peace plan came into effect last October, the UN reported that just 4% of Gaza's pre-war farmland remained both accessible and undamaged. 8 months on, Israeli forces continue to occupy much of the territory's agricultural land, leaving most Gazans dependent on aid or often unaffordable food markets. With access to fresh fruit and vegetables still limited, one seed bank in central Gaza is helping locals have more control over their own food security, as Theo White reports.
11: 2 years of war has not only devastated Gaza's infrastructure, its buildings and roads, but also its ability to feed itself. The food supply is unreliable, prices are high, and even for those who can afford it, there's little choice in what to eat.
12: We first started thinking about this project in 2013. In 2017, it officially began operating, and we started distributing seeds to farmers.
11: This is Salama Mahana. In response to the difficulties facing Gaza's food supply, he started a seed bank with his daughter Hanadi, funded by the International Committee of the Red Cross. Salama gives the seeds out to farmers, and they return the same number after the harvest. That way, the model keeps working year on year.
12: We even introduced farmers to heirloom seeds. Local seeds can withstand the drought, pests, and harsh weather conditions.
11: His goal is to give farmers what they need to produce a variety of produce locally. When Israeli forces advanced into Gaza in 2024, Salama and Hanadi's home was destroyed, along with the original seed bank. Now from a tent, they have started again. Shelves of seeds line the white tarpaulin walls. Each variety is held in a small container. The war, Hanadi says, has made their project even more important.
13: The war pushed most residents of the Gaza Strip toward agriculture, whether farming next to tents, in home gardens, or in rooftops for those who were not displaced. This was due to the high prices of vegetables in the market and their scarcity.
11: Youssef Alastal is one of the farmers working with the seed bank. He stood in blazing sunshine in a golden field of his own barley, but says he grows much more than this.
14: Right now, I have planted local arugula, parsley. I have planted two types of cowpeas, two types of okra, watermelon, molokhiya, pumpkin, corn and sunflower.
11: Youssef says he's dedicated a large part of his life to making Gaza more self-sufficient.
14: The Gaza Strip is besieged and completely closed. Some seeds were close to extinction, and some have already disappeared. So, we try to preserve them. We achieve self-sufficiency.
11: But this project accounts for only a tiny fraction of Gaza's food needs. The UK was among a number of countries last month to describe the aid coming into Gaza as insufficient, both in terms of quality and quantity. The Israeli authorities responsible for bringing aid into Gaza told us that, going by UN guidelines, they'd allowed four times the food needed into the territory since the ceasefire with Hamas was struck last year. The International Committee of the Red Cross says the situation isn't good enough. Foreign journalists aren't allowed into Gaza, so I talked to their spokesman in the territory remotely.
24: Farming in Gaza, there is very little space. The soil that is available has been reused again and again. The soil itself is exhausted, as are the farmers. And then on top of that, you have the restrictions on what is able to be brought in to support agriculture in Gaza itself. So no seeds, no fertilizer, no nursery soil to support new seeds.
11: Despite these challenges, Hanadi and Salama's seeds are taking root across Gaza. Farmers in the territory, for now, have options.
3: That report from Theo White. War in Gaza, and specifically the action of Israel and its military since the Hamas attacks in October 2023, has led to much criticism, often from people in the public eye. One of them is the pianist Jason Gillam. In 2024, he made comments about the Israeli-Gaza conflict at a concert in Melbourne. It backfired on him as his employer, the Melbourne Symphony Orchestra, cancelled one of his concerts. He challenged the decision, taking out a workplace discrimination case, which he lost. A correspondent in Sydney, Simon Atkinson, told Nick Mells more about the case.
15: This is in a very kind of low-key solo recital that Mr. Gillam was giving on a Sunday morning in Melbourne in August 2024. And as part of this, he was premiering a piece called Witness, as written by a composer, Connor Donetto, and he dedicated it to the journalists of Gaza. At the time he was giving this recital, he said that more than 100 Palestinian journalists had been killed by Israel forces since October 2023, and that Israel was carrying out targeted assassinations of prominent journalists. And he referred to this being a war crime in international law. And that number of journalists have been killed in Gaza since that time has more than doubled. So these are the comments that he made, and the concert continued. And then a couple of complaints came in the coming days.
0: And Melbourne Symphony Orchestra, what was their argument behind this?
15: They moved on to cancel a recital that Mr. Gillan was scheduled to do a few days later. There was then a backlash to that. About 500 people complained about this being scrapped, more than had sort of initially complained about the comments. But what they effectively said when this matter came to court, that they weren't responding to Mr. Gillan's political views, but more this was about who had control of the stage, and that he was invited to perform for them, and it was a custom or practice that he shouldn't be making sensitive political or social issues while he was part of that performance. And the judge ultimately found that that was the case. They decided that he wasn't discriminated against under workplace law, that instead that the Melbourne Symphony Orchestra was within their rights to stop the performance, not because of their political beliefs, but because they were acting to protect, he said, the reputation of the organisation.
0: And briefly, Simon, what happens next? Is it possible to appeal?
15: It is possible to appeal. We had a very short stay of the organisation.
0: And briefly, Simon, what happens next? Is it possible to appeal?
15: It is possible to appeal. We had a very short statement from Mr. Gillan shortly after the verdict came down.

0: its way back into the loading bay. We're all standing and staring at it, cameras trained on the back of this truck, because we all know that inside it, in a double crate, on a folding stand, concertinaed, because it is of course 70 meters long, is the Bayer Tapestry. And just by being here, it is making history, because for the first time in nearly 1,000 years, the Bayer Tapestry is in Britain. It's been such a delicate operation, years of negotiation, months and months and months of careful planning and multiple dry runs to get it here. And now it is.
1: Lord Peter Ricketts is the UK envoy for the loan of the Bayer Tapestry and former British ambassador to France. He thinks it's an important moment in the sometimes difficult relationship between Britain and France.
2: This reminds us that we are two old nations who have come together to share a history together that binds us together. And it's a more iconic object in the UK than it is in France, because it's the foundation story of our modern history. You know, the Normans arrived, they changed our language, our food, our architecture, our sovereign. In France, it wasn't the same impact at all. So I think Emmanuel Macron understood that by lending it to the UK, it would be very, very powerful here. Thousands and thousands of children would learn, which they probably don't now, about the history of that period. And therefore, it's a way of expanding the relationship beyond the ups and downs of the day-to-day.
1: And let's get the reaction of Hélène Treilly-Duchesne, the French ambassador to the UK.
3: It's an extraordinary gesture, this loan of the Bayeux Tapestry. It's the first time that the Bayeux Tapestry is leaving the French soil and it goes to the UK. And it means something for the fact that former enemy, because it was about battle, are now able to have this kind of trust at the moment that we are ready to lend you the Bayeux Tapestry. It's also a technical feat because it's an embroidery, it's very fragile, it's an incredible human endeavor with team from French and British teams working together to make this possible.
1: And just to remind you, if you do want to check it out, it will be at the British Museum from September till July. Right, that's almost it for us. For now, let's give you a reminder of our headline. Wildfires in Spain have killed at least 11 people as a heatwave continues across much of Europe. We're still getting more information on this one. We'll bring it to you as and when we can in our next edition. For now, thanks for listening to the newsroom from the BBC World Service with me, Anka Desai, and from the team. We'll speak to you soon.
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5: We're going to go through the main doors into the cyclotron facility.
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10: Inside Science rumbles into action in a moment with earth-shaking claims that a team has created a kind of synthetic cell with the ability to replicate itself. But is it alive? And we hear the birth of new seafloor as submarine volcanoes burst into life.
11: We started recording sound that lava emits when it encounters seawater, and a huge pile of lava, up to 100 meters in places, had come out.
10: Living Science on Inside Science, coming up.
12: BBC News with Alan Smith. Wildfires have killed at least 11 people in Spain's southern province of Almeria. Several victims were found in their cars. Witnesses say the fire was caused by a downed power line during a heatwave. Iran's former supreme leader Ayatollah Khamenei has been buried in the city of Mashhad. He was laid to rest alongside family members killed with him at the start of the war launched by the US and Israel in February. The budget airline EasyJet has agreed in principle to a near $8 billion takeover from the US firm Apollo. It comes just days after the carrier accepted a lower offer from a rival US suitor, Castlelake, potentially opening the door to a bidding war for one of Europe's biggest airlines. 2,000 lawyers in Nicaragua have had their licenses revoked without explanation. The UN said the move would shut down the last remaining route for legal defense against the authoritarian government of Daniel Ortega. The US Secretary of State Marco Rubio has invited ministers from more than 60 countries to a summit next week to discuss what Washington is calling the resurgence of transnational far-left terrorism. But reports say many European leaders are unlikely to attend as they don't view it as a major concern. Russian officials say a fire at an oil refinery in the Krasnodar region has been extinguished. The Ilsky oil refinery, one of the biggest in southern Russia, had been struck in a Ukrainian drone attack. Fires have also been reported at two fuel depots in Russia's Rostov region. And the Bayeux Tapestry has arrived in London after leaving France for the first time in more than 900 years. Made in the 11th century, the nearly 70-metre-long artefact tells the story of the Norman invasion of Britain, culminating in the Battle of Hastings in 1066. It was delivered in the dead of night to the British Museum, where it'll be put on display in September. And that's the latest world news from the BBC in London.
13: Hello, and thank you for joining me on Inside Science from the BBC World Service. I'm Tom Whipple. This week, we've got rumbles from the deep as part of the world-encircling mid-ocean ridge springs into life to give birth to a new bit of sea floor. We're also asking the question, is a self-replicating fatty blob named after a potato dead or alive? And we're considering the science of a subject more important than mere life and death. Football, of course. All that, and Lizzie Gibney from Nature is here too to tell us about the most interesting other research published this week. Lizzie, please tell me that for once it involves complex metabolic analysis of Carthaginian elephants.
14: How did you know?
13: Oh, at last, thank God.
14: That's what everyone's been waiting for.
13: Marvellous. Well, we'll hear more about that later, but first, they are small, they are fat, they are blobby. They certainly aren't clever. But they are making a lot of clever people very excited. Because in a lab in Minnesota, these fat blobs made more blobs of fat. They made more of themselves. The spud cells, as they were known, had followed the genetic instructions they themselves contained and divided. And for some biologists, it was a Spudnik moment. Because these cells had no ancestors. We had made them, along with their DNA, from scratch. This was life. Well, not quite life, but we'll get on to that. What it was an advance in a field that hopes one day to harness life to our ends, to make fuel, food, even vaccines. So, what's going on? Fortunately, Kai Kupfer-Schmidt knows all about it and is with me. Kai, what have they done?
15: Right. So I should probably preface that we really only know what they say they have done. What these researchers around Kate Adamala at the University of Minnesota did was to publish a 190-page manuscript online. It hasn't been published in a peer-reviewed journal yet. So a lot of researchers are still kind of trying to assess what to make of it. But in that manuscript, they present what is essentially, like you described, a little droplet of water with a set of, you know, specifically chosen molecules and a tiny genome. And that's surrounded by a simple membrane. And this little drop, which they call a spud cell, they say that can eat, grow, and divide. And they say themselves that this is not, you know, alive, but it is the closest researchers have come to just building a living cell in a lab from scratch. And that's why it has so many other scientists really excited.
13: I mean, how does it do it? This idea that you can have a small blob of watery fat and it can make more of itself. It's astonishing. How physically is it doing this?
15: Right. And that's where it gets really interesting because, I mean, researchers have tried for a long time to build something like this, right? The idea is that if life is essentially a chemical process, you should be able to put together, you know, the right chemicals and recreate life. But when you get to the details, getting a cell to divide, for instance, is incredibly complicated. So if you think about it, if a bacterium divides, it does so many different things. So it has to replicate its genome, it has to pull it to different sides of the cell, and then the cell elongates. And then you get like a new cell wall that starts to build in the middle, and you get this ring that slowly constricts until you have these two daughter cells. Now, what Kate Adamala did was to try and bypass all of this because it is incredibly complicated. And instead, she put the instruction in the genome for a very simple molecule that basically when the cell produces it, it goes into the membrane on the outside of the cell and it sticks out this little anchor. And then when Adamala adds a specific protein to the mix, that protein binds to that little anchor. And it's a really big protein. And now you can imagine if you just have a lot of really big proteins that are kind of like studded on the outside of the cells that are jostling for space, it basically creates this tension that starts bending the membrane. It essentially tears the cell apart, right? And so that is the way that they have tried to find a very simple way to make this blob divide that is encoded in the genome without having to replicate this entire complicated machinery that cells normally use.
13: Is this useful?
15: I would say that is not the primary goal here. I think the idea is that this is the stepping stone. So she says living cell is like a dreamliner, right? It's this incredibly complicated jumbo jet, and biologists don't really have the plans for it. They don't know how exactly it works. What she's doing is the opposite. She's building this very simple system from the ground up where she knows exactly what every molecule does. She compares that to kind of this very simple flyer that the Wright brothers built. So something that can barely fly for a few seconds, but you know exactly how it was built. And the idea is that this will be useful in eventually getting to building something that can actually fly. So in this case, a cell that lives and where you know exactly what every part of it does, and that allows you to then rebuild it to your specification. So the long-term goal here is to have cells produce everything that you kind of could want to produce. How far away that is, how realistic that is, those are all questions that I think we can't really answer right now.
13: Lizzie, you've been listening into this. If this is our Wright brothers moment for this field called synthetic biology, if it's sort of taking flight now, what does that mean? Why is it interesting and exciting?
14: Well, I mean, so this paper in particular is just technically quite brilliant. Like, it's very hard to engineer all these different parts together. So I think other researchers are just very impressed by this feat. And it's also really cool because this way of building a cell from the ground up has not really been explored to the same extent as some other attempts to make artificial life. So previously they've tried to take something already living and strip it back, take out genes until you get to just what is absolutely essential, the very minimal cell you need. But as Kai says, like, living systems are incredibly complicated. So this is just much more simple because you've built it all from scratch. You know exactly what's there. You've got this super clean system that you can study. And of course, also, the idea is someday they could be useful, not this, you know, this is a very rudimentary platform, but the idea is that you might be able to make biological factories. Like, already E. coli is used, like a genetically engineered version of E. coli is used to make insulin. So the idea is maybe if you could completely control your artificial cell, you could program it to create all kinds of things that are otherwise scarce or hard to make, you know, biofuels or make medicines. So, you know, long way down the line, there are a lot of possibilities.
13: You were very confident at the top, Kai, and you said this isn't life. So I presume you know what life is.
15: Fair point. I mean, you know, people always end up pointing to that, you know, famous definition of pornography. You know it when you see it. In this particular instance, I know when it's not alive. And that's partly just, this is still completely dependent on feeding it specific other little blobs, essentially, that have all the molecules that a cell needs to sustain itself. And after a few cycles, it runs out of steam. Like, this is very far from something where you would say, oh, it can sustain itself or it can even evolve. And I think that's, for a lot of researchers, that's kind of the magic barrier, because when you have something that is self-sustaining enough to start evolving then you can potentially basically offload a lot of problems to evolution.
13: Lizzie, look, between journalists, we like to talk about Frankenstein scientists doing mad and hubristic things. Are there any ethics worries about this at this stage at all?
14: Well, at this stage, we're okay. As Kai says, this cannot reproduce by itself, you know, left alone for a given amount of time. That is the big worry with artificial life, is that it could reproduce, escape into the wild and have these kind of unknown effects. That absolutely cannot happen here. But, you know, it is the kind of thing where we should probably be laying groundwork for the future, because I'm not sure that the regulations that we have at the moment are really fit to deal with that kind of stage that we might reach where, yeah, you have this kind of artificial life that is able to reproduce, that is able to evolve. The laws, certainly here in the UK, the regulations are all around genetically modified organisms, and, you know, they're just built for something completely different. So this is something that researchers and regulators probably do need to start thinking about.
13: Kai, practically, what do you think we should be looking out for that says there's real progress and this has become something that's important and useful?
15: That's a really good question. I think a system where you integrate these things well enough that they can sustain themselves over longer periods of time. And then, like I said, the question of evolvability, like, do you get selection? Then you're really cooking, I think, because then you start to have the ability to like go into certain directions. You know, I'm much less worried, to be honest, about this going wrong in the sense of like a cell escaping the lab or doing anything like that. I think it's a science fiction author that I like, Ted Chiang. I think he said, you know, a lot of the fears about new technologies are really fears about how they will be used in capitalism. And that's, I think, something that we also need to have a debate about. You know, if living cells at some point become a kind of commodity, how does ownership look like? Like, who has control over that? I think a lot of the same debates that we're seeing with AI. And I thought it was interesting that the researchers who did this set up a nonprofit organization that is supposed to look at these questions. And they said that they had looked very closely at what happened with OpenAI about kind of the ownership of that nonprofit as well, to make sure that it can't just be turned suddenly into a, you know, for-profit company. So there's a lot of questions around that that I hope, you know, we'll use the time that we have, which is probably still a lot of time, to debate.
13: Thank you very much, Kai. But Lizzie, you stay around. You've been scouring journals looking for the best other news stories of the week. And incredibly, I intuited that this might be an elephant-based one.
14: So, as you hinted at the top, this is a paper that's kind of to do with history as well as science. So, this is in the proceedings of the National Academy of Science this week, and it's some researchers at the University of Oxford and Jena in Germany. It's about famous Carthaginian military leader Hannibal.
13: He crossed the Alps.
14: He did cross the Alps in 3rd century BC. He was invading Italy. Historians debate why he took these famous war elephants. And again, that's not what we're going to get into today, but we're going to look at the route, the exact route that he took over the Alps. So that is still a bit of a mystery. There are a bunch of possible paths that he might have taken and it wasn't well documented. And this is where science is here to help.
13: So, okay, so how can science possibly help with the route that Hannibal took over the Alps?
14: So what these researchers did was they tried to effectively figure out which of the four possible routes was the most efficient. And they're all pretty awful routes, I should add. So very harsh terrain. This was October, kind of end of September, October, that they were travelling for 2 weeks. There was ice, you know, extremely steep. And so the researchers are calculating how much energy that would have taken. What was the toll on this trip of the 40,000 men, I think 7,000 cavalry and 37 elephants. So they factored in things like how long the route was, how steep the route was, and they used models of real modern African elephants to estimate how much
13: energy. And it takes a lot to feed an elephant.
14: It's hundreds of kilograms of plant life a day to feed an elephant. So they effectively realised that this wasn't possible. You know, you can't carry that much food on the trip. That wasn't there for them to eat. So they were all going to be using up their reserves, their kind of fat reserves. And they found that there was one out of the four possible routes, the Col de la Traversette, that was the least, used the least energy. Until today, that has been some historians' kind of favourite, but I think overall they were leading towards this other route. So now this adds some evidence that maybe if Hannibal was sensible, that's the route he would
13: have
14: taken.
13: But he would have had to have known, he would have had to have done a metabolic calculation for elephants.
14: Well, I don't think he was doing like bioenergetics calculations, but he was, I mean, he's known as being this incredibly good tactician. You know, he was a great military leader. He would have known that an army marches on its stomach and probably would have been familiar, or at least had people who were familiar with elephants, and would have spoken to travellers about the route. So the researchers here suggest that this kind of adds weight. It doesn't prove anything, but it adds weight to the idea that Hannibal picked this specific route.
13: And is this a resolvable problem?
14: Not via bioenergetics, no. but this is, you know, it's giving an extra clue. And also what I thought was pretty interesting was it shows that actually elephants were not as balmy an idea as you might think. You know, we always go, in my head anyway, went like, why on earth do you take elephants across the Alps? Surely they're like these tropical animals. But actually they showed that over this journey, elephants would have used up about 4% of their fat reserves. And that was compared to about 9% in the horses and 19% in the people. And the soldiers. So a lot of the army, very sadly, over the longer journey, only about half of them made it to the other side, right? Whereas I think all or almost all the elephants did. So actually, elephants were probably quite a good choice. They have so many, you know, fat reserves that actually, you know, they were able to survive this very arduous journey.
13: If nothing else, we learn that elephants were unexpected alpinists. And that's the kind of heady heights we take you to here on BBC Inside Science. And that rumbling heralds the arrival of Roland Pease with a tale of construction at the ocean floor.
16: Yes, it's the sound of new seafloor being born under the southern Indian Ocean. A key clue to plate tectonic theory 60 years ago was the realisation that the belts of volcanic ridges that thread the ocean all around the world actually separate the great plates of the world and are where new ocean floor grows at average rates of around centimetres per year. But that growth is episodic, and Jean, Arthur, Olive and colleagues hope to catch for the first time such an episode with hydrophones and other geo-instruments deployed around part of the Southeast Indian Ridge in early 2024.
11: That small bit of seafloor is actually part of a global boundary of plate tectonics, where we have two new tectonic plates that are forming and spreading apart from each other. So in this case, the Antarctic plate and the Australian plate. So it's quite remote, but the reason why we chose to focus on this piece of seafloor specifically is logistical in part, because there's a French research vessel that surveys these areas to resupply French scientific research stations. So we have a guarantee that a research ship will go to this area on a regular basis. And of course, the other reason is that it's a tectonic boundary that we know is quite active.
16: And so this is a place where what you're saying is new bits of seafloor are born along either side of this sort of margin.
11: That's right.
16: But that it doesn't happen continuously.
11: That's exactly right. So in the middle of the oceans, typically we have two tectonic plates that move apart from each other at a few centimeters per year. And so the mid-ocean ridge, which is the boundary between these two tectonic plates, is put under a lot of stress, right? It stretches continuously as the plates move apart. But the moments, the precise moments where new seafloor is being created actually occurs in episodes, in violent, sudden events that are very hard to predict, and during which we have the emplacement of new magma, lava flows, eruptions, and also slip-on faults that end up shaping seafloor relief.
16: And the good luck you had was that you'd only deployed these microphones quite recently when this event actually started.
11: Yes, we got extremely lucky. And so what was novel in our experiment was not just the hydrophones. It was to combine a whole series of geophysical instruments. So the hydrophones were here to tell us about the seismic activity, first and foremost. But we also deployed acoustic beacons from one tectonic plate to the other across the axis of the mid-ocean ridge. And the idea was that these beacons would ping each other and say, hello, I'm here. How much time does it take for sound to travel from one beacon to the other? And we could convert that to a distance. So we wanted to see the stretching, the horizontal stretching between plates over time. And then the third important piece in the network was this pressure sensor, which essentially measures the weight of the ocean column above the instrument. And the idea is that if the seafloor moves up, there will be less water weight acting on the sensor, so we'll see a pressure decrease. And if the sensor moves down because the ground is collapsing, we will see an increase in the weight of the water. So we can measure vertical displacements of the seafloor. So it's the first time that we have a complete seismo-geodetic instrumentation of the seafloor in this type of context.
16: And so
17: this event started, and it started quite dramatically in April 2024, is that right?
11: That's right.
17: Give me a sense of, you know, how long did it last? How much movement was there? What were the earthquakes like? Just give me that sort of picture.
11: So in the evening UTC time, right? In the
17: London time, as it were.
11: Yeah, I guess you could say London time, on April 26, 2024. So all seemed to be quiet in this part of the mid-ocean ridge. But at about 8 o'clock, we started to see a swarm of earthquakes right at the axis of the ridge. And this swarm started to migrate fairly quickly at 2 to 3 meters per second, first to the south and then to the north.
17: 2 to 3 meters a second?
11: That's right. So in about an hour, we saw a swarm of earthquakes that moved by about 10 kilometers. And so what we saw was basically slip on mid-ocean ridge faults, showing this propagating motion. So that's very typical of what we can see in places like Iceland, when fractures filled with magma propagate along the axis of the rift.
17: So this is sort of pushing up from underneath, as we saw, as you say, before we saw lava erupting in the southwest of Iceland in several episodes recently. There was all the sort of the creaking, as it were, of the rocks underneath.
11: And I would say that's really the propagation, the lateral propagation of the fissures, which in Iceland can happen over tens of kilometers. So that's how the event started. So moving swarms of earthquakes. And then our pressure sensor recorded that the seafloor started to go down. So very quickly, the center of the axial valley, so the central valley of the ridge, collapsed by about a meter in a matter of 40 minutes, which is extremely fast. And then it continued to collapse for several days at a slower rate. And over a course of several days, the entire valley floor seemed to collapse by 4 meters.
17: That's quite a lot. So that's basically, as the magma's coming up, it leaves a hollow underneath that it sinks into.
11: That's exactly right. We saw the motion of the first motion of the seafloor was tied to the propagation of the magma crack. So that's literally taking the magma from a magma pocket at depth and putting it in a fracture. So that drains the magma pocket and the seafloor above it collapses. And then eventually there's an open connection between the magma pocket at depth and the ocean. And we have lava that's pouring out at the seafloor. So a few hours into the event, when the swarms of earthquakes had stopped occurring, we started recording different sounds, which we call impulsive events. They're really sharp sounds that are interpreted as the sound that lava emits when it encounters seawater.
17: Wow.
11: There's lots of discussion as to what exactly that sound is and how it's produced, but it's generally interpreted as lava encountering water.
17: I mean, it would have been lovely to have had cameras there to see it.
11: Yes.
17: Come out. I mean, does it ooze out, or like those Icelandic ones, do you get these sort of fire fountains going? How does the water pressure work? I'm bemused.
11: So that magma is pressurized, so it comes out with some velocity as it comes out of the seafloor. In our case, it probably built a ridge, a series of small mounds all along the axis. So we don't have any visual confirmation of this. The reason why we know there was lava at the seafloor is when we came back to the site about a year later, we mapped the area, right, with sonar from the ship, and we compared the map from 2025 to the map that we had done in 2024. And in places, the map was different by 100 meters.
17: Mm-hmm.
11: So the seafloor was lying 100 meters above what it used to be, which we interpreted as, well, a huge pile of lava up to 90 meters and 100 meters in places had come out of the seafloor.
17: These are instant hills, basically.
11: It's a lot, yeah. And so when you sum all this thickness, you end up getting about 160 million cubic meters of lava, which is fairly typical, in fact, for these types of mid-ocean ridges, but it's always spectacular to see it laid out on a map like this. And to be able to tie it so well with the geophysical observations.
17: And to hear the sound of it erupting.
11: Yes, absolutely.
17: I mean, that is a brief episode in the way that all the ocean floors grow, but you caught it as it happened.
11: Yeah, you could say that, or we're looking really at how it manifests on our time scales, right? At the time scale of a day, a week, or several years. And it surprised us, I would say, because it did show that these events of seafloor spreading, of extension, they're not purely magmatic. They're always hybrid between some component of tectonics, so fault activity, and magma emplacement. And in fact, if we want to understand how mid-ocean ridges operate long-term, we really can't separate these two processes. It's not faults on one side and magma on the other. They're really imbricated in the way they build the seafloor. So the degree to which, at the scale of a single event, like within a few hours, these two processes have a clear interplay, I think was somewhat surprising.
17: And during that episode, the team reckons up to 4 metres of seafloor was born along that 20-kilometre segment of ridge, about 40 years' worth of spreading in a matter of weeks. As you can read in the paper Jean-Arthur Olive and colleagues just published in Nature. Jean-Arthur is a geophysicist at the École Normale Supérieure in Paris. Tom.
13: Let's hear that rumbling again. Which is actually not an inappropriate introduction to our weekly visit to the World Cup, where we go, of course, not for the football, but the football science.
18: The World Cup is up and running.
19: When that shot goes in, you think, ah, oh, it's OK. But he just completely misjudges the ball.
20: Gets rid of the ball, the referee goes to his whistle! Nobody should ever have that much drama at 4 o'clock in the morning.
13: And this week, it's football science that has the potential to shake you up. The seismic rumbling that comes not from the seafloor, but from football stadiums as the crowd excitement grows. Lizzie Gibney, tell us what exciting, young and fresh scientific talent you have scouted out for us.
14: Right. This is a paper in Earth, Planets and Space, and it's about what football can teach us about preparing for earthquakes. So this is a paper from Japan, which is, of course, a very earthquake-prone country. But here they were studying artificial earthquakes, the earthquakes that are created when thousands of fans jump up and down at the same time. So you
13: could actually measure that?
14: You absolutely can, yes. And, you know, you can sync it with the audio, so you know the timing as well of your quite predictable waves that creates. So what they did here, this was a J-League football match in Tokyo. They put seismometers, little seismic centers around the stadium, around the area, kind of a few hundred meters away. And then they recorded what happened when these artificial earthquakes, these, you know, fans having a great time. And they used it to test how good their models are, right? So they have models that they use to predict how earthquake waves can propagate, like how fast they go, how quickly they die off. And of course, they use those to figure out what the impact of the earthquake is going to be. So here, the team were able to figure out kind of which was the better of two different models that they had by matching how the predictions from those models with the actual results that they got from this kind of quite predictable, controlled, football-induced seismic wave.
13: Were the waves from goal celebrations or chants?
14: You can see all of it, basically, on a seismometer. I think you have to be quite an expert at studying, though, because I've looked at some of these and I'm like, I can't see where the... what are they looking at? But here it was particularly the chants. So when you had everybody doing something rhythmic, they were all jumping at the same time and they were singing, that was something that you could really hang on to and know that that was creating a very specific wave.
13: So does this mean that you could potentially check the score of a match?
14: This is what I was wondering myself. So actually, during the World Cup at the Seattle Seahawks Stadium, which has hosted 6 games, they also have seismic sensors installed. So you can, if you don't want to watch the game, you don't want to watch the minute by minute either, you could potentially just watch the live seismic sensor, kind of the needle buzzing up and down, and from that infer what you think is going on in the game.
13: I think that's how Inside Science listeners should do it. None of this listening to radio, watching TV, waves.
14: We're on the blog of the Pacific Northwest Seismic Network instead.
13: And I do hope that Inside Science fans will be making some seismic noise as they support their team over the coming week. Unless, of course, they're Norwegians. No, you two, honest. Do join us next week for Inside Science with me, Tom Whipple, on the BBC World Service.
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0: the news. In Mexico, a mysterious vigilante has been nicknamed Batman after repeatedly hunting down people accused of stealing motorbikes. And that takes us on a mission through the unexpected lands of science. From a real human superpower, echolocation, to a psychology experiment which answers the question, how do people behave when Batman walks onto a train? Plus, we track down the real Batman. Seriously, this guy had the nickname long before our motorbike thief vigilante. And finally, I admit something I struggle with as a science journalist, and we all have a chat about what to do about it. All that and more coming up on Unexpected Elements.
1: BBC News with Danielle Jaworowiecka. At least 11 people have died in a wildfire in the Spanish province of Almeria. Some of the victims were found inside vehicles which had been engulfed by the flames. Guy Hedgeco reports from Madrid.
2: The Andalusia government has described this as the worst fire the region has seen in terms of its impact. Eyewitnesses told emergency services that they saw a power cable fall, causing the fire to spread across a nearby forested area. The authorities have not confirmed the cause of the fire. Around 150 firefighters have been battling the fire throughout the night, with members of the military also deployed. Around 1,000 local residents have been evacuated from their homes. The Prime Minister, Pedro Sánchez, posted a message of condolence for the families of those killed or injured, expressing his enormous sadness and grief.
1: France is activating an extreme heat emergency plan for the first time in all areas. 9 departments in western France are being put on the highest heatwave alert today, and 24 will be affected on Saturday. The government says cooling centres will be open to shelter the most vulnerable. The International Energy Agency says that the escalation this week in the conflict between the US and Iran has cast a shadow over the outlook for global oil markets. No new strikes have taken place overnight, but the situation remains volatile. From Jerusalem, here's Caroline Davis.
3: We didn't see any strikes overnight, but of course we had seen a series of strikes in the last 2 days previous to that. We'd also had accusations of strikes again that Iran had said that they had been hit, although we did not get confirmation from the US side that they had again targeted Iran late last night. So at the moment it looks like there's been a pause overnight, but whether or not this means that those tit-for-tat exchanges are now, there's a line drawn under it, or it's a momentary pause and we'll see a resumption, that will be the big question. The other side, of course, is that this is all focused around the This particular repercussion of the violence has come from the Strait of Hormuz and arguments about who is in control of the Strait of Hormuz.
1: The South Korean semiconductor company SK Hynix has raised more than $26.5 billion in its New York share offering, making it the largest ever listing by a foreign firm in the US. Archana Shukla has the details.
5: SK Hynix are one of the leading suppliers of memory that we use in our laptops and computers that Dell and Apple sell. They are also one of the largest suppliers of memory chips. Everybody talks about the AI computing, but where does the brain power come from? It comes from these memory chips, and SK Hynix, in fact, the second largest manufacturer of that memory chips, and they are now listing in the US market. The demand was 7 times higher than the supply of these receipts, and that somewhere shows that there is still interest in the AI boom.
1: Archana Shukla, World News from the BBC. The budget airline EasyJet has agreed in principle to a near $8 billion takeover by the US firm Apollo. The agreement comes just days after the carrier accepted a lower offer from rival US suitor Castle Lake. Both companies have until next month to make firm bids or walk away. A British-Australian pianist has lost his workplace discrimination case over comments he made on stage about Israeli forces killing Palestinian journalists in Gaza. Jason Gillam had sued the Melbourne Symphony Orchestra after it subsequently cancelled one of his performances 2 years ago. But the Australian Federal Court in Melbourne ruled that Mr. Gillam's concert was scrapped because of anticipated adverse effects on the orchestra's business and reputation. In a short statement, Mr. Gillam said he was disappointed. The medieval Bayeux tapestry, which documents the Norman French invasion of England in 1066, has arrived in London for an unprecedented exhibition at the British Museum. The 78-metre-long masterpiece was placed in a special container to avoid vibrations and maintain a steady temperature before leaving France for the first time in more than 900 years. Some experts had advised against the move, saying the journey could damage the priceless tapestry. The French president described the loan as a gesture of trust, a view echoed by his ambassador to London, Hélène Duchesne.
4: It means something for the bilateral relation, for the fact that former enemy, because it was about battle, are now able to have this kind of trust.
1: The British government has begun a consultation process as part of plans to stop vapes being marketed to children. Around 1 million 11 to 17-year-olds in the UK are thought to have tried vaping last year. The government's proposals include plain packaging and a ban on names and flavours relating to sweets. Critics have, however, argued that overly harsh measures could be counterproductive. And that's the latest BBC News.
6: So this week I had a fun debate with my friends, one that I've had many times before, but somehow it never gets old. If you could have one superpower, what would it be? Popular answers include teleportation, flying, and invisibility. Invisibility probably came out on top, until someone pointed out that if your eyes are also invisible, light would need to pass straight through them so you wouldn't be able to see anything. So many switched to flying. But that turns out to be less appealing when you remember that birds need hollow, air-filled bones and enormous chest muscles to take flight. Fine, no flying. So finally, most of us settled on teleportation. Until a physicist in the room started asking awkward questions about the Earth rotating, orbiting the sun, and hurtling through space. If your teleportation device got the calculations slightly wrong, you might not only arrive in Paris, but you might arrive in Paris travelling at several hundred kilometres an hour. Sometimes being a pedant really spoils the fun. I'm Caroline Steele from the BBC World Service. This is Unexpected Elements.

0: As always, I'm joined by a couple of wonderful international journalists. In Nairobi, Kenya, we have Phyllis Mwati. Welcome, Phyllis.
1: Thank you, Caroline, for having me in Hujambo.
0: And joining us all the way from up north in Nunavut, Canada, it's Maral Jamal. Hi, Maral.
2: Hi, Caroline. Thanks for having me.
0: Now, both of you, I of course need to ask you, what superhero skill would you choose?
1: Okay, so I'd choose flying because, you know, it lets me travel much faster, reach places. Of course, the amazing views, seeing the world from the sky would be a unique and beautiful experience. So I choose flying.
0: Interesting. So you wouldn't go for the ease of teleportation?
1: No.
0: You're happy to put in the work?
1: Yeah.
0: You're happy to have hollow bones?
1: Yes.
0: All for the joy of flying.
1: And the views.
0: Yeah, and the views. I agree. What about you, Maral?
2: I think I would choose teleportation because my family is halfway across the world. So I would take the risk of doing some damage, but like be able to go see them whenever I want.
0: Oh, that's really nice. And also, I guess you could teleport somewhere strategically, like into the middle of a field. So it doesn't matter if you've got your calculations slightly wrong. You don't end up accidentally teleporting into a wall.
2: Yeah.
0: Perfect answers. So this is the science show inspired by the news. Every week, we take a headline and follow it somewhere unexpected, uncovering the science hiding underneath it. We may not have X-ray vision or the ability to fly, but making sense of science is our superpower. We always start with a story from the news, though, and this week, something a bit offbeat caught our eye.
3: In Mexico, where a rise in motorcycle thefts has led an unidentified individual to take matters into their own hands.
4: A faceless vigilante has been roaming the streets, hunting down motorbike thieves in the dead of night. Five alleged thieves were found tied to public lampposts. The mysterious figure has been dubbed the Mexican Batman. An investigation has been launched to find the mystery suspect.
0: In the city of Lagos de Monero in Mexico, a mysterious vigilante has been nicknamed Batman after repeatedly hunting down people accused of stealing motorbikes. And instead of quietly handing suspects over to the police, he's been taping them to lampposts and leaving a sign accusing them of theft. And now is probably a good time to point out that the BBC does not endorse vigilantism of any type, even involving superheroes. Phyllis, you're up first. Where's the science with this one?
1: Okay, now, Caroline, talking about superheroes, most of us know that they want to make the world a better place, right? So this got me thinking about, you know, a whole area of actual psychology research on what's called prosocial behavior. And I want to pose this to you, Caroline. Do you know about this term? Have you heard about it?
0: I've heard about it. I couldn't give you an exact definition, but it's something to do with sort of acting in a less selfish way, a more sort of community focused way, right?
1: Yes, you are correct. So it's the term that psychologists use for actions intended to benefit someone else. You know, so it's anything from helping a stranger pick up their shopping to offering a seat on a crowded train.
0: So basically being a good human.
1: Mm-hmm. So now, Caroline and Miral, I want you to imagine you are from work, you know, you're using your usual train and you're staring out of the window. And at the next stop, you see Batman getting on. Not the real Batman, but, you know, just someone dressed as him. This is exactly the situation that researchers used in Milan. So what do? They set up to conduct an experiment to see whether a small shock, you know, could trigger prosocial behavior. Now, these researchers carried out this experiment on the Milan metro. They had a woman who looked heavily pregnant get on the train. And then in half the cases, they had a man who was dressed as Batman get on with the woman. Okay, so the aim was to see if people would give up their seats for the pregnant woman more if Batman was present or not.
0: Interesting. Okay, what did they find?
1: Now imagine this. Without Batman, passengers offered their seats in about 38% of journeys. But with Batman present, that figure increased to around 67%. Now, researchers theorize that this is because seeing something surprising makes us pay more attention to our surroundings. So we are more likely to engage in prosocial behavior.
0: Interesting. Okay, so maybe you're more likely to notice Batman and therefore you're more likely to notice the pregnant woman that got on with him and then you're more likely to give up your seat.
1: Yes. So also there were the researchers' interpretation that because many people they interviewed afterwards, those who gave up their seats said that They didn't even notice Batman. So now they theorize this was an unconscious thing. You know, they unconsciously registered something different on the train and it made them change their behavior. But again, Caroline, we need to stress that that's their interpretation. This study only shows people are more likely to give up their seats, but not why.
0: I can imagine I might also be more likely to give up my seat if Batman gets on a train, because everyone will be sort of looking at Batman and aware of each other, and maybe you're more likely to act in a pro-social way if you're conscious of other people watching you. So maybe the kind of social pressure makes people give up their seat as well. What do you both think you would do if you were part of this experiment? If you were sat on a train and you saw Batman get on, do you think you'd be more likely to give up your seat?
2: Yeah, it's an interesting question. I definitely think I would be likelier to give up my seat because I think of all the times I take the train when I'm in another city and pay no attention. But every time I'm like on a train with my friends, suddenly everything is more vivid and I'm more aware and just paying attention to the environment more. So I think sometimes there are people who bring your environment into focus a lot more. And in this instance, it's Batman. And I could totally see myself being more aware of my environment. And if I saw someone who needed a seat, almost doing that unconsciously a bit more.
1: Yeah. So I also think I would, but then I don't really associate this with Batman because, for example, in Kenya, it's really common for people to give up their seats on public transport out of respect or to help someone they think deserves it. And I think we've grown up to that. So I think generally, if I would see the pregnant woman without even seeing the Batman, I would definitely give up my seat.
0: Oh, thank you, Phyllis. So next time I see Batman on a train, I'll watch to see if people start giving up their seats. Miral, you're up next. Where are we going?
2: So I went in a completely different direction from Phyllis. The path that I want to take you guys on is echolocation. I'm wondering if you guys have heard of that.
0: Yes, I have. So echolocation is something that bats and I think over 1,000 other species do. So they basically make a noise and then detect sound waves reflecting off objects and use those reflected waves to build a picture of the environment around them.
2: Yeah, it's interesting because echolocation is used by animals, but it's also used by people. So I want to talk about human echolocation. And I believe, Caroline, you've tried this as well.
0: Yes, I have. It was for a show I did years ago. And basically, I had to talk and walk towards a wall and try and work out where the wall was based on the sound of my voice. And I was convinced that I was going to slam headfirst into this wall. But actually, I found it quite easy to work out where the wall was. I was really surprised by the fact I could get any information out of the sort of reflections of my voice. And I still find it incredible that this is something that humans are capable of. I really thought it was reserved for bats.
2: Yeah, so it's so interesting because not only can humans learn to echolocate, they can do it in 10 weeks. And people can essentially learn to tell how far away things are and even what materials objects are made of. And it's been known about since the 1950s and has allowed people to learn how to rock climb, mountain bike, and rollerblade. People in general use either their bodies or external devices to make a sound, sometimes using their tongues or mobility sticks. Women are even wearing high heels to use the clicking sound to be able to echolocate.
0: Okay, I feel like I should give this a go sat at my desk in the studio. So in front of me, I've got a laptop and two screens, which is quite a reflective surface. So I'm going to shut my eyes and click and see if I can get a sense of where they are. Okay. Oh, no, I've forgotten how to click with my tongue. Okay, right, that was me facing a screen. Let me try facing the other way, see if that feels different. Ooh. Okay, I think I can notice a bit of a difference. When I click facing the screen, the click sounds louder to me. Okay. Phyllis, do you want to give that a go and see if you look as embarrassing as I did?
1: Yes, yes, let me try.
0: (clears throat) You're a good clicker, Phyllis.
1: I'm a good clicker, but I'm not good at echolocation. I feel like it's all the same.
0: It sounds the same?
1: Yes, to me it sounds the same.
2: So we actually have what an expert sounds like echolocating. Both of you did a good job, but let's hear that so it gives you a better idea of what it might sound like.
0: Oh, we need more clicks. I don't think I have the tongue muscle for this.
1: It's faster.
0: Okay, so back to the science. What do we know about what's going on inside people's brains when they're echolocating?
2: During brain scans, participants showed increased auditory cortex activation in response to sound in general, as well as higher gray matter density in auditory areas. But also, both blind and sighted people displayed responses to echoes in their visual cortex.
0: Interesting. Okay, so even though people are doing this without any sight, they're still sort of activating the area of their cortex associated with sight. Listeners, do you use echolocation or have you been inspired to give it a go? Let us know any tips and let us know how you got on. You can email us unexpected@bbc.co.uk or WhatsApp +44 330 678 3080. Still to come, we're joined by a real life Batman. I'm being deadly serious. That's coming up after this.
4: Hello, Ella here with this week's Unexpected Elements quiz, inspired by the Dark Knight himself, Batman. When Bruce Wayne disguises himself as Batman, he dons a dashing cape and iconic mask with bat ears. But superheroes like Batman are not the only ones who wear disguises. This behaviour is rife in the animal kingdom, and disguises range from innocuous to the downright bizarre. Of course, we are going to ask you about the bizarre ones. So, my question for you is, which animal disguises itself with the body parts of other animals? Is it A, a crab, B, a gecko, or C, a caterpillar? Which animal disguises itself with the body parts of other animals? A, a crab, B, a gecko, C, a caterpillar. See if you can find the truth among our decoys, and I'll be back with the answer soon.
0: You're listening to Unexpected Elements from the BBC World Service, where we find the science hiding in plain sight. This week, an alleged motorbike thief vigilante dubbed Mexico's Batman has us discussing superhero science. But the nickname Batman belonged to another long before this news story. Dr. Rodrigo Medellin is Senior Professor of Ecology at the National Autonomous University of Mexico, and he is Mexico's original Batman. That's Bat, space, man. Rather than fighting criminals, Rodrigo has spent decades fighting for the conservation of bats, and he's with us now. Welcome, Rodrigo.
5: Thank you, Caroline.
0: So before we dive straight into this interview, Phyllis Morale, I think we should have a quick chat about how we feel about bats.
1: I think I find bats frightening simply because they are unfamiliar and they're active at night when I'm not. So I am open to learning more about them. They are unfamiliar and they're active at night when I'm not. So I am open to learning more about them.
2: I actually think bats are so cute.

0: up to that moment, the reputation of bats in cultures around the world, from China to Mexico, etc., was really positive. But then he decided that his vampire needed to fly long, long distances, and he chose a bat. And then from there, everything else came crashing down.
1: I was wondering about this, like, common fear that people have, which is that bats give you rabies. Should we be that scared of bats that we completely avoid them at all costs?
0: To this day, 99% of the unfortunate human cases of rabies are caused by unvaccinated dogs or cats. And the remaining 1% is caused by rabid foxes or raccoons, and eventually every once in a while, a bat or two. So it's been grossly exaggerated, but because rabies is a lethal disease, we cannot run any risk. If a bat has come into your home, don't touch it with your bare hand. Put a box on top and then a cardboard behind it underneath, and then just take it to the window and let it go.
2: You mentioned that bats do a lot for us. What do bats do for us? I mean, I guess they're part of the food chain, but what else?
0: Number one is pest control. 3 out of every 4 species of bats feed on insects. If you're going to eat anything based on corn or rice or wheat, you are connected to bats, because bats give us about 20 to 30% of those crops. Without them, the pests would eat that 20 to 30%. Number two, seed dispersal. There's many plants in the world, mostly tropical plants, that depend on bats for their dispersal of their seeds. The third benefit that we have is pollination. There's many plants that are either ecologically or economically important for bats. What can I say, Caroline? I'm a Mexican. And if you start thinking of a drink that really epitomizes the Mexican spirit, it's tequila, right? Well, guess what? We have tequila thanks to bats pollinating this giant humongous plant called agave. And those agaves flower once in their life and then they die. And if bats are not around, bye-bye agaves and bye-bye tequila.
2: Which bat is this that's pollinating agave for tequila?
0: This is the lesser long-nosed bat, or as Sir David Attenborough named him, the tequila bat.
2: I've heard a little bit about the lesser long-nosed bat. Doesn't it have a sort of an epic migration journey?
0: It's an incredibly epic migration. The migration takes them from central and southern Mexico to extreme northern Mexico and the southwest of the United States, flying more than 1,700 kilometers, an animal that weighs only 27 grams. It's only the females that migrate. The males stay behind on the beach of central and southern Mexico, scratching their bellies, saying good luck with the baby.
3: So how do scientists study them and know all these things about them without really disturbing them?
0: It is a challenge. In fact, we continue to learn a lot as technology develops. To follow them in their migrations, right now we're starting with a new technology, which is if your cell phone has the location on, that tag that the bats is carrying on their back is going to use your phone to connect to the satellite and send the location. And that is letting us know which are the stepping stone caves that they use on the way up or down.
2: So you've spent decades working on bat conservation. Is there a species that you're particularly worried about at the moment, or are bats thriving?
0: Well, there's many species, unfortunately, that still remain endangered of extinction. We've been working for the conservation of them, including the lesser long-nosed bat or the tequila bat. And it was the first mammal to ever be delisted because of a recovery program in Mexico in 2014. But then there's others, like the tiny little flat-headed bat, a bat no bigger than my thumb, that was declared extinct in 1996. And then in 2004, we were in the area where this species lives, and we decided to set up mist nets to catch whatever bat we were able to catch there. And we found, to our amazement, 8 of this supposedly extinct species. You can imagine the tequila flow.

0: boat that night, right? So now we have a recovery plan going.
1: I really want to know if you've got pet bats or if you've ever kept bats.
0: I started at a very, very, very early age. And in those years, yes, I brought bats to the family home, including the amazing vampire bats. From more than 1,500 species of bats in the world, only three eat blood. But they're so fascinating. They are probably the only bat that I have seen that actually makes eye contact with you.
1: But how did you feed them? Did you offer up an arm?
0: Almost, almost. Actually, one time I did that, but I went to the vet school at the University of Mexico. I asked, can I bleed a cow from one of those big bays that they have in their bellies? I brought that to my home, and I took my mom's ice trays from the freezer, removed the ice, replaced it with blood, and put them back in the ice chest. And then I would thaw one ice cube of blood per vampire per night. Problem solved.
1: Oh my gosh, I'm also just picturing your poor mum going to get some ice on a hot day and being like, oh, there's no cubes of ice, there's only cubes of blood.
0: But they would still let me do that, you know. My dad was in the ice cream business, and sometimes I would have a dead bat and I would put it in an ice cream pot, you know, in the freezer, and my brother's friends would go, I want some ice cream, and they would find a bat.
1: Fantastic. Thank you so much for joining us, Rodrigo. You just radiate bat love. It's lovely. It's been great talking to you.
0: Thank you for having me.
1: So, a hunt for a Mexican vigilante targeting suspected motorbike thieves led us to track down the real Mexican Batman. And we've uncovered a real-life human superpower, echolocation. Plus, we finally know what happens when Batman gets on a train. People are more likely to give up their seat. But don't leave us just yet. Coming up, what do a barcode and a spoonful of soil have in common? We'll have the answer for you after this.
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3: Across Kenya, a new kind of wildlife crime is emerging, but it's not in tusks or horns. It's ants.
4: We have our law enforcement team stationed at borders.
5: So the sniffer dogs are now being traced to sniff out ants?
4: Exactly.
3: A single day's harvest of queen ants can be worth hundreds of thousands of dollars for smugglers.
6: You're buying 1,000 at 100 euros and selling one at 80? One. Just one.
3: They're smuggled in test tubes and trafficked along established routes to feed a global obsession few people know even exists. I'm Alicia Falkman. I'll be finding out why these tiny creatures are so valuable.
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1: Coming up after the news, we go through our inbox and share some emails from our lovely listeners. Brace yourself for dog periods, space sex, and an excellent science joke. And we take a moment to reflect as science journalists. How do we talk about scientists? And does that accurately reflect the scientific process? It's more fun and less existential than that sounds, I promise. That and more coming up on Unexpected Elements shortly.
7: BBC News with Danielle Jaworowiecka. Wildfires have killed at least 11 people in Spain's southern province of Almeria. Several victims were found in their cars. Witnesses say the fire was caused by a downed power line during a heatwave. France is activating an extreme heat emergency plan for the first time in all areas. 9 departments in western France are being put on the highest heatwave alert today. Cooling centres will be opened to shelter the most vulnerable. The International Energy Agency says that the escalation this week in the conflict between the US and Iran has cast a shadow over the outlook for global oil markets. The IEA had forecast that the agreement between Washington and Tehran last month to end their conflict and fully reopen the Strait of Hormuz would lead to a significant rise in oil supply in the coming months. Japan's lower house of parliament has passed a bill aimed at averting a looming succession crisis for the imperial family. The bill would allow women to keep their imperial status after marriage and for the imperial family to adopt scores of distant male relatives, but women will still not be allowed to reign as emperor. Russian officials say a fire at an oil refinery in the Krasnodar region has been extinguished. The Ilsky oil refinery, one of the biggest in southern Russia, had been struck in a Ukrainian drone attack. 2,000 lawyers in Nicaragua have had their licenses revoked without explanation. The UN said the move would shut down the last remaining route for legal defence against the authoritarian government of Daniel Ortega. The budget airline EasyJet has agreed in principle to a near $8 billion takeover by the US firm Apollo. It comes just days after the carrier accepted a lower offer from rival US suitor Castle Lake, potentially opening the door to a bidding war for one of Europe's biggest airlines. Both companies have until next month to make firm bids or walk away. BBC World News.
1: This is Unexpected Elements from the BBC World Service, the science show that takes inspiration from the news. I'm Caroline Steele in Cardiff in Wales, and with me are
8: Felice Mote in Nairobi, Kenya,
9: and Maral Jamal in Nunavut, Canada.
1: Now, the three of us are journalists. We watch and add to the stories that reach people around the world every week. And next up is a chance for one of us to highlight a story that they feel has unjustly gone under the radar of global news. Panelists are also offered a tempting bonus point if they can link their unsung science story to the theme of the show. Although, I should say, bonus points are worthless and come with absolutely no reward. Maral, I think you're up this week. What have you got? And can you link it to this week's theme?
9: So I don't think I'm going to be able to link it to the theme, but I did want to talk about a really cool story from here in Nunavut. And I want to talk about how eDNA is being used to map the biodiversity of the Arctic Ocean.
1: Okay, so I have to start with asking you, what is eDNA? It makes me think of, I don't know, like electronic DNA?
9: Not quite. It's environmental DNA, which is essentially genetic material shed by all organisms. So fish, birds, insects, microbes, everything we shed into the environment, from feces to skin to tissues and mucus, all of this is known as environmental DNA or eDNA. And it's interesting because researchers are using it as a snapshot to know what organisms or what microbes exist in the Arctic Ocean, how many of them there are, and what problems they can help us solve when it comes to the Arctic Ocean and our oceans in a larger sense.
1: So how do you use eDNA to map biodiversity in the Arctic Ocean?
9: The researchers that I spoke with at the University of Calgary, they collected water samples over 6 years and from different locations along the Arctic Ocean aboard the Amundsen Icebreaker. And they're doing both DNA sequencing and identifying particularly the microbes or animals that are important to the communities in Nunavut and the Canadian Arctic.
1: So when they've collected all this information, what do the scientists do with it?
9: The information that these researchers had, they took that back to communities on the ground. So, for example, the data that they collected or the microbes that they collected along the coast of like Cambridge Bay in Nunavut, they took that back to the communities and said, hey, here's like the microbes that we found in the water samples that we collected. And do you have any issues that you want to address? Or do you have any questions about this? And the community said, well, we're seeing that our musk ox is struggling a bit. Can you help make the connection? And so the connection they made was that there are parasites in the water that are unique to the environment in Cambridge Bay. And that's affecting the health of the musk ox that is, you know, using the water or, you know, living alongside this water in Cambridge Bay as well.
1: Interesting. So lots of important information, really.
9: Yeah. And eDNA is a pretty simple and like pretty well-used system, but it's been interesting because it's coming into the Arctic now, in some ways, at least in the Canadian Arctic, you know, because it's so difficult to travel to communities here. And a lot of the biodiversity that we deal with are like, you know, animals that need to be protected and that are important to communities. You're not always going to be able to look at a muskox and know what's wrong with it or have samples from the muskox itself. So eDNA that's collected from the environment around a muskox, including the water, is one way of understanding what's happening to the muskox in a larger sense.
1: Beryl, I feel bad because you've said muskox many times, so I should have asked this before, but what is a muskox? Is it an ox that smells like musk?
9: Well, I can't confirm what a musk ox smells like, but it is sort of like an ox, and it's found in the Western Arctic. So it is an animal that is quite important to Inuit communities in the Western Arctic off Nunavut, and it's used to feed communities. And muskox fur is actually like long and quite thin. So it's used, you know, for creating coats sometimes, or to use along the lines of the hood of your parka, for example. But it's mostly used in men's parka more than women's.
1: Interesting. So it's an important species in your part of the world.
9: It is, yeah.
4: So this is very interesting because this approach, eDNA, is actually being used in Kenya. There's a pilot study that's happening in a town called Laikipia in our country. So from soil samples to measure how well dryland ecosystems are recovering. Now, instead of relying only on what the researchers can see, they are using a technique called metabarcoding. This, they do it to identify DNA from many different organisms in a single sample. So it gives the scientists a much broader picture of biodiversity, as you've said, you know, and ecosystem health. So it's already happening in these parts too.
1: So we actually talked about metabarcoding on the show a few weeks ago. So it's a new DNA sequencing technique where you can identify multiple species from one environmental sample. An environmental sample being something like a spoonful of soil, which I think is pretty cool. Thanks, Moral, and thank you, Phyllis. And now we know what a barcode and a spoonful of soil have in common. They both contain a hidden code that can tell you what's inside. We've come to the part of the show where we dig through our inbox, listen to our voice notes and read our postcards to hear what you have to say about our past shows. Now, if you listened last week, you'll remember we shared some science jokes. One went down well, others required a bit too much explaining. Now, some of you have written in with your own comic contributions. Phyllis, could you read out this first email?
4: Yes, sure, Caroline. So this one comes to us from Pat in the UK. Vanna Heisinger or Heisenberg is out driving and gets stopped by the police. Do you know how fast you are going? Asks the policeman. Only vaguely, says Heisenberg, but I know exactly where I am.
1: I love that one. Very nerdy, but great. Moral, I'm getting crickets from you.
9: No, that was a good one. I'm here. I think my Zoom might be blocking my quiet laughter, but that was actually a good one. It might not necessarily translate, you know, in different situations, but if you're a nerd, nerd recognizes nerd in that joke.
1: So it's based on the Heisenberg uncertainty principle, which basically says you can't know both the position of something and its exact momentum. So you can only know where something is or how fast it's going. And because Heisenberg doesn't know how fast he's going, he can know exactly where he is. I think that's a great joke. Not only is it nerdy, it's also physics, which is my favorite. So I'm giving it a 9 out of 10. What would you guys rate it?
4: Yeah, I rate it 8.5 because it's so sciencey. It's so unexpected. So yeah.
1: That's good. 8.5 is specific. I like that, Phyllis. What about you, Moral?
9: Yeah, I would go for a 9 or 9.5 as well. I should say, like, there's something nice about these nerdy jokes that you sometimes have to explain. I think there would be people who would really appreciate this joke, especially with the explanation.
1: Now, staying on themes from last week, we also talked about the difficulties of having a period in space, which women have experienced. And we also talked about the challenges of having a baby in space, which no one has yet experienced. Now, David in Belgium wrote in to share a hole in the plan to eventually colonize Mars. He puzzles. Shall I read this or does anyone else want to give it a go? It's about SpaceX.
8: Okay, let me go. How can you plan a colony without figuring out SpaceX first? The physics alone is a logistical nightmare. Newton's third law basically is the first problem. Plus, I read that recent studies show that microgravity makes human sperm completely lose its sense of direction.
1: Interesting. Thanks so much for getting in touch, David. So we've actually covered this sperm research on unexpected elements before. As David said, sperm orientation and navigation are seriously disrupted when in reduced gravity. And that sounds like it's probably a problem for fertilization. But the gravity on Mars is about a third of the strength of the gravity here on Earth, which is much better than, say, on the International Space Station, where there's basically zero gravity. So maybe that will help.
8: Okay, so what this means is that microgravity may affect how an embryo, if we are going deeper into this, implants and how a fetus develops microgravity.
1: Yes, sperm maybe take cues from the force of gravity acting on them in terms of which direction to swim. And if they're in microgravity, it seems that they're quite disorientated, which might be a problem for fertilization of humans in the future. So maybe we need to bring IVF to space. As for the physics of sex in space, as far as we know, no one has ever had sex in space. So maybe that's an experiment for the future.
9: I mean, if I can just say, like, I think the big challenge for me when I think about space is we have a long way to go in figuring out takeout food. And what I really, really love is takeout food of any kind on any day, at any time. And just, you know, like the joy of coming home with a takeout container that sometimes has Indian food, sometimes just has fries, sometimes has onion rings. Like the thought of not having that feels just as bad as anything. Like, you know, as like more than figuring out reproduction, I'm like, what do we do about this takeout food situation that we all genuinely love?
1: I love how you're like, forget about space sex. What about space takeaways? I mean, fair. Yeah, it would be too long to order a takeaway from your local Indian restaurant. That would be a problem. Unless we got to a point where we'd colonized Mars so much that you did have a local chip shop that you could order a takeaway from. But I imagine that won't be for a long time. So I'm guessing you don't want to sign up to be the first wave of humans to head to Mars.
9: No.
1: Okay, so I think I would be weirdly quite, I mean, I'm claustrophobic, so you wouldn't be able to get me in a spaceship. But if I could teleport to Mars safely, then I think I'd be quite well suited to life on Mars because I like bland food. I like sort of gloopy food. I think I'd be quite happy living on freeze-dried food.
8: Oh.
1: I don't really like takeaways. They tend to taste of too much. So I'd be happy with my sort of bag of potato that I just add a bit of water to and I suck through a straw. Happy days.
8: Oh, wow. Another thing I think is, they said a hug isn't just simple as it sounds. You know, you might want to hug someone, but gravity might push each other apart. And I love hugs. No, I won't survive.
1: That's true. Yes, we need to work out a way to hug as well. Okay, we're many, many moons away from colonizing Mars. Thank you so much to everyone who's got in touch. If you'd like to be a part of the show, then please do send us your comments, science jokes, anything really. You can email unexpected@bbc.co.uk or you can WhatsApp us on +44 330 678 3080. We'll be right back after this.
10: Ella's alter ego Quiz Girl here. And I've come to save you with the answer to this week's quiz question. Earlier, I asked you which animal disguises itself with the body parts of other animals. A, a crab. B, a gecko. C, a caterpillar. And the answer is C, a caterpillar. This species doesn't have a scientific name yet, but is known as the bone collector caterpillar. To avoid falling prey to spiders, this caterpillar adorns its body with ant heads, fly wings, and even the molted exoskeleton of its own predator, spiders. In equally impressive fashion, the decorator crab, Stenocyanops fecata, attaches whole live sea anemones to itself, both for camouflage and because the anemones sting potential predators. Meanwhile, the gecko Europlatus fantasticus, or the satanic leaf-tailed gecko, has mastered the art of disguise by looking remarkably like a dead leaf. Well done if you got that right. If not, better luck next time.
1: We've come to the part of the show where I get to dig a bit deeper into something that's on my mind. Now, all this talk about heroes has got me thinking about my own personal heroes. And because I'm quite a nerd, they're usually scientists doing incredible work. For example, Nobel Prize winners. Here's a clip about one of my favourites on the BBC World Service's new show called NewsHour, presented by Tim Franks back in 2021.
11: He's Ardem Patapoutian, who, along with his fellow American professor, David Julius, has made groundbreaking discoveries about how our sensory mechanisms operate. First, let's get the formal tribute from one of the members of the Nobel Committee, Patrick Emfors.
12: The work by David Julius and Ardem Patapoutian has unlocked one of the secrets of nature by explaining the molecular basis for sensing temperature and mechanical force. This represents a foundation for our perception of temperature, heat pain, touch, and the location and movement of our body called proprioception.
1: Now, by their nature, Nobel Prizes recognize exceptional individuals. And there's no doubt that Ardem's work is exceptional. But when he was interviewed on NewsHour, he was very keen to share the credit.
13: It's not just the two of us, you know, these awards recognize just one or two people. It's important to note that there's a whole field of researchers studying this, including the many young, talented scientists working in our laboratories to make these discoveries.
1: I thought it was really cool when I heard this. It's really nice that he sort of takes a moment to acknowledge that it's not him as a lone individual. He's part of a bigger team.
9: I kind of love that because I think that science also can take so much time, like any professional field. And to reach that level of like work or excellence, it's never just one person, you know, and it's like an entire community that gets you there. So it's just cool to hear that.
1: Yeah. And I think as journalists, we can be part of the problem. I think it's quite tempting to talk about scientists as if they're lone wolves. They're individuals that push a field forward. Think Einstein, Newton, Stephen Hawking. And this is definitely a trap that I've personally fallen into in the past. In fact, I recently learned that my understanding of one scientist's story was missing the bigger picture. So, Maral, Phyllis, have either of you heard of Hedy Lamarr?
8: Yeah, and I'm shocked you saying scientists and then saying her name. I thought she was a movie star.
1: She is a movie star.
8: That's what I know about her.
1: Yes. So Hedy Lamarr was a Hollywood film star and a scientist or inventor. Maral, had you heard of her?
9: Again, like Phyllis, I had just heard about her in the context of films. So this is super interesting.
1: Oh, okay. Well, you guys are going to love this story. So during the Second World War, Hedy, alongside a famous composer called George Antheil, developed a frequency hopping system to prevent radio signals from being jammed.
9: That is so cool. Also, it's such an important time to be doing that work.
1: Yeah, she was very sort of her time. Have you heard of frequency hopping before?
8: I haven't.
1: Okay, so the way it works is if you've got two devices, like, say, a controller and a torpedo. I'm using the example of a torpedo because we're in World War II at this time. And the controller and the torpedo are communicating with each other using radio waves. Rather than sending messages at one frequency, which can quite easily be jammed by the enemy if they work the frequency out, instead, the two hop between different frequencies, making it very hard to pinpoint and block the message, which is a pretty clever solution, right?
8: Yeah, it is.
1: Now, I thought that the next part of Hedy and George's story was that their invention was taken up by the Navy and used during World War II. Until I came across Tony Rothman. He's a theoretical physicist who knows Hedy Lamarr and George Antheil's work inside out. Here he is.
14: George spent a considerable amount of time lobbying the Navy to use the system, but they rejected it. The only way they had to synchronize the receiver and the transmitter was to start them off at the same time. And so if anything got fouled up along the way, you know, it would just cease working. So it was not a very reliable system. No, it was completely shelved during the war.
1: So Hedy and George didn't create a system that controlled torpedoes. And although they did get a patent for their version of frequency hopping, they were far from the only ones with the idea. Here's another clip from my chat with Tony.
15: Not too long ago, a fellow named David Irvin, who's an engineer with a number of several dozen patents to his name. He's also a patent examiner who's practiced before the U.S. Patent Office. He had the wherewithal to actually look at the original documents surrounding the Lamar Antiles patents that are in the Patent Office. And what he discovered was that, in fact, the Patent Office rejected their claim that they had invented frequency hopping. And this claim was that they had come up with this idea, which we now call frequency hopping. They said, this is our idea. The patent examiner said, no, you didn't. This has been in other patents that have fully covered this, and they named, for instance, a patent by a Dutchman named Wilhelm Virchis, which is another of the predecessors, and another one. And anyway, but they said, we can't allow you to make this claim in the patent. So I think that's really the end of the story, that they invented this idea. We have the primary documents, and it's in black and white. And as far as I'm concerned, as a scientist, one document is worth a million rumors.
1: That's so interesting, because this is a story I have heard over and over again as a science journalist. And I think, you know, I'm kind of sad that it's not the case that Hedy Lamarr can sort of be credited entirely for frequency hopping, because it's such a lovely story. You know, as an actress, she's a sort of unlikely character. It's nice to have a woman massively contributing to an area of science, just because, you know, in history that hasn't been recognized often. But I guess, you know, that's also not how science works, right? It's rarely one person sort of being the inventor behind something, as often lots of people contributing a little bit.
15: You know, it's public imagination, you know, Hollywood movies and so forth. You know, a discovery is always made by some lone inventor, some isolated genius who says Eureka, and everything is clear, and, you know, does the thing from beginning to end. That's absolutely not how science works. Almost any scientific discovery or invention you can think of is made multiple times by multiple people.
1: So Hedy Lamarr is an example of an incredible human who was a cog in a big machine. So she and George did invent a version of frequency hopping, which has contributed to the Wi-Fi and Bluetooth technologies that we use today. But together, they're not the whole machine. And another example of this, which always makes me smile, is the inventor of the radio. So in the US, children in schools are taught that it's Marconi who invented the radio. Here in the UK, it's Oliver Lodge. In India, it's Jagadish Chandra Bose. In New Zealand, I think it's Ernest Rutherford. In Russia, it's Alexander Popov. I could go on. Maral Phyllis, do you know who's credited with inventing radio where you are?
8: For us, radio in Kenya, we know, we are taught from school that it wasn't invented by one person. We were told it was introduced, and we were taught it was introduced by the British colonial administration in the late 1920s. So we don't credit one person. We are told it was introduced as a broadcasting service. So there's no single individual that's credited with inventing radio in Kenya. No.
1: That's very interesting. Yeah. What about you, Maral?
9: I actually do not have the answer for this for Canada. I do know that the radio obviously played a pretty big role in Canada's presence during the Second World War, and also the role of Canadian journalists in bringing news from the ground back to Canadians here. But I'm not sure who Canadians credit with the creation of the radio here.
1: Interesting. And, you know, we've said a lot of names, right? And none of these names are wrong. All of these people developed similar devices in 1894 or 1895. And it just goes to show, you know, it's not one person responsible for the whole of radio. Instead, it's lots of different people playing different parts at the same time. So where am I going with this? I guess it's been a bit of a self-indulgent reflection on what it means to be a good science journalist, and sort of a reminder not to fall for saying, don't let the truth get in the way of a good story. Because I think it can be tempting to almost sort of approximate things and be like, this person did this amazing thing, because that can sound like a better story than, oh, this person did this little thing, and then this person did this other little thing, and then this person did this other little thing because this person did this thing. And that can sound a bit less sort of romantic, but it's maybe a more accurate representation of science. Phyllis, what do you think?
8: No, I think I agree with you most times. And as you've said, it's a reflection to you, to me too. We just stick with one name, in fact, especially when there's been an award or something. So we stick to this person and that one person, and then we credit them and we want to talk about them and we invite them for all these interviews and all these things. But we forget that, you know, they're not alone. They have a multitude or crowds or so many people around them who are helping them.
9: I mean, even journalism is more often than not a group effort, the best journalism anyways. So I feel like we're so quick to tell stories of like the singular person or like the lone inventor, but our own work takes so many people. And so it's important to recognize that in other professions or fields as well.
1: Yes, true. I guess with journalism, you have things like someone writes an article and then their name is put on it, the byline. But actually, you know, someone might have helped them with the research. There's probably been an editor reading over the article. And I guess even here on Unexpected Elements, right, you hear our three voices. But behind us, there's a whole team, you know, doing lots of research, structuring the show, editing the show. And we credit them at the end, but you know, it's just a quick moment with their name, which in comparison to the amount of work they do, doesn't really feel like a very fair representation.
8: Yeah, and not all the time you'll get a guest like Adam in that show, BBC show, Is It NewsHour? Yeah, not all the time you'll get a guest like that who will then, you know, credit the other people. Sometimes they just go with the questions that you're asking them. And then it becomes as if it's a one-sided or, you know, you've overlooked other people.
1: Yeah, I think Adam's moment there of sort of thanking the whole team, the whole of science behind him was really important and really cool. Right, before we get too existential, I think it's time to wrap up. And I have a favour to ask for another World Service show. So the Evidence podcast is exploring the effects of microplastics and they need your help. If you have a question about how microplastics might be affecting our health, please send them to the.evidence@bbc.co.uk. And please do that by the 22nd of July and they'll try to give you an answer in the show. Right, that's all we have time for. Now I want to say a huge thank you to the team. Firstly, Phyllis Mwati. Thank you, Phyllis.
8: Asante sana, Caroline. Thank you.
1: And Maral Jamal in Nunavut, Canada. Thanks so much, Maral.
9: Thanks so much, Caroline and Phyllis.
1: I'm Caroline Steele, and as I said, the three of us didn't do this alone. The team of production superheroes were producer Margaret Cecil Hawkins with Ella Hubber, Robbie Wojciechowski and Alice McKee. Studio production was provided by Divan Rose. Do join us next week for more.

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Welcome and thanks for joining us another time for Weekday Meditation. And we continue on the thought, Pentecost and the Holy Spirit. And our scripture focus remains the same. Acts 2, reading from verse 1 through to 4, the New International Version. When the day of Pentecost came, they were all together in one place. Suddenly, a sound like the blowing of a violent wind came from heaven and filled the whole house where they were sitting. They saw what seemed to be tongues of fire that separated and came to rest on each of them. All of them were filled with the Holy Spirit and began to speak in other tongues as the Spirit enables them. The Bible is clear that the Holy Spirit is a person and not a force. We'd have established yesterday that the Holy Spirit is the third person in the divine Godhead. He speaks, my friends. He interacts with the people of God to lead and direct them into the will and purpose and task of God. Acts 8:29 makes this vividly clear to us. The Spirit told Philip, "Go to that chariot and stay near it." Acts 13:2 states, "While they were worshiping the Lord and fasting, the Holy Spirit said, 'Set apart for me Barnabas and Saul for the work to which I have called them.'" So the Holy Spirit then, my friends, communicates to a person that he or she is a child of God. In other words, he witnesses to such a person and gives this person the assurance that he or she is a son or a daughter of God. After our submission to the Lordship of Jesus Christ, the Holy Spirit confirms and continues to reconfirm our new status. Romans 8:14-16 gives credence to this. "For those who are led by the Spirit of God are the children of God. The Spirit you received does not make you slaves so that you live in fear again. Rather, the Spirit you receive brought about your adoption to sonship, and by him we cry, 'Abba, Father.' The Spirit himself testifies with our spirit that we are God's children." The Holy Spirit, my friends, he is also the power of God. He first enables us to please God. Ezekiel 36 verse 27 states, "And I will put my spirit in you and move you to follow my decrees and be careful to keep my laws." Acts 1:8 tells us, "But you will receive power when the Holy Spirit comes on you, and you will be my witnesses in Jerusalem and in all Judea and Samaria and to the ends of the earth." And 1 John 4 verse 4 states, "You, dear children, are from God and have overcome them, because the one who is in you is greater than the one who is in the world." My friends, the Holy Spirit is here to help us. He is the power of God. And lastly, I want to let us know that the Holy Spirit was a major promise of God. We see this promise was made in Joel 2:28-29, Ezekiel 11:19, and even in Isaiah 44:3. Friends, God's wanting to fill us with the Holy Spirit, it was not just an afterthought. As we would say today, it's not a Johnny just come idea, but it's an eternal desire of God, according to the above mentioned verses. So what can we conclude from this thought? That God is super serious about us being filled with his Spirit, so that we can be empowered to have and live life from his point of view. Friends, from day one, it has always been God's eternal plan for mankind to be filled to the overflowing with the Holy Spirit. Pentecost
is the announcement and fulfillment of this, his eternal plan and purpose, for all of us to be filled with his Holy Spirit so we can live to please him. Are you filled today?

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1: Good news, chariots coming.
0: So glad.
1: So glad the chariots coming.
2: 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Here is today's guest.
3: Good morning, everyone. Thank you for joining me for this morning's devotions. I am your presenter, Brenda Bufong. Please join me in prayer. Heavenly Father, please protect our spirit and cover us with the right people in Jesus' name. Amen. Today's message is titled, Never Allow These Five People to Pray Over You. Not every hand that is placed on your head in prayer is carrying a blessing. Some hands carry manipulations, some carry spiritual contamination, and some carry agendas that has absolutely nothing to do with the will of God for your life. And yet, you stood there, you closed your eyes, you said, Amen. And you received it all without questioning who is pouring into your spirit. Today I want to open your eyes to something the church really talks about. We're going to talk about five types of people you should never allow to pray over you and why what you receive in prayer matters just as much as what you pray. 1 John chapter 4 verse 1 gives us one of the most urgent warning in the New Testament. Dear friends, do not believe every spirit, but test the spirit to see whether they are from God, because many false prophets have gone out into the world. Most Christians apply this verse to preaching and teaching, but very few apply it to prayer, especially when someone is praying directly over them. And that blind spot has caused more spiritual damage than most believers are willing to admit. Prayer is not just words spoken into the air. It is a spiritual transfer. And who is transferring matters enormously. Person number one, never let someone living in unrepentant sin pray over you. This is not about judging someone's past. It is about discerning someone's present. Let me be very clear before I say what I'm about to say. Every believer sins. Every one of us falls short, and the grace of God covers our failures when we come to Him with genuine repentance. This is not about perfection, but there is an enormous difference between a person who struggles with sin and fights against it and a person who has made peace with their sin, has no intention of changing, and yet stands in a position of spiritual authority to pray over others. I remember attending a prayer meeting where a man was invited to pray over several young believers. He was charismatic, well-spoken, and his prayers sounded beautiful. But I knew this man personally. I knew that he was actively living a double life, publicly spiritual, privately unrepentant, in a serious ongoing sin that he had no desire to address. Something inside me felt deeply unsettled as I watched him place his hand on those young believers and prayed boldly over their lives. It was not jealousy, it was not judgment, it was discernment. Because how can someone who refuses to submit their own life to God effectively intercede for yours? Isaiah chapter 59 verse 2 makes this principle painfully clear. But your iniquities have separated you from your God. Your sins have hidden your face from you, so that he will not hear. If a person's own prayers are hindered by their unrepentant lifestyle, what exactly are they transferring when they pray over you? You deserve to be covered by someone whose own covering is intact. Person number two, never let someone who gossips about you pray over you. If their mouth tears you down in private, their prayers cannot build you up in public. This one is going to hit close to home for many of you, because in most churches, the person who prays the most beautiful prayer over you during your worship service is the same person who talks about you behind your back on Monday. And we accept this because we separate the two acts, as if the person praying and the person gossiping are two different people. They are not. I once discovered that someone who regularly prayed over me in a small group had been sharing my personal prayer requests. Things I had confided in vulnerability is gossip to someone outside the group. The things I asked God for in tears were being discussed over snacks as entertainment. And the worst part was that this person genuinely believed that they were doing nothing wrong. In their mind, sharing prayer requests and gossiping about someone were two completely different activities. But James chapter 3 verses 10 to 11 demolishes that illusion. It says, out of the same mouth comes praise and cursing. My brothers and sisters, this should not be. Can both fresh water and salt water flow from the same spring? The answer is no. If someone's mouth produces poison about you during the week, it cannot produce blessings on you on the weekend. This spring does not change based on the day. Before you allow someone to pray over your marriage, your children, your finances, your health, ask yourself honestly, does this person speak about me with the same respect when I am not in the room? Person number 3, never let someone with a controlling spirit pray over you. Some people pray over you not to release God's will, but to impose their own. This is the most spiritually dangerous type on this list because it disguises itself perfectly inside the language of prayer. I have heard prayers prayed over people that were not prayers at all. They were instructions, commands, directions wrapped in spiritual language so that rejecting them would feel like rejecting God. I clearly remember a situation where a leader prayed over a young couple in a church. On the surface, the prayer sounded powerful and authoritative. But when I listened carefully, I realized that the prayer wasn't asking God what he wanted for this couple. It was telling the couple what the leader wanted, using God's name as the authority. Phrase like, Lord, I declare that this couple would remain in this church and never leave. Or, God, I bind any desire in them to pursue any ministry outside this house. Those were not prayers of blessing. Those were chains of control disguised as intercession. Galatians chapter 5 verse 1 warns us, it is for freedom that Christ has set us free. Stand firm then and do not let yourselves be burdened by a yoke of slavery. If someone's prayer over you leaves you feeling trapped, obligated, guilty, or spiritually bound to their agenda, that was not a prayer from God. That was a yoke from a person's agenda. That was not a prayer from God. That was a yoke from a person who has confused their authority with

genuine relationship with God is just words spoken in empty air. And sometimes it is worse than that. I need to be very careful and very clear here. I'm not talking about someone who is new in their faith. New believers often pray the most powerful, raw, genuine prayer because they have not yet learned to perform. I'm talking about something very different. A person who has no real relationship with God whatsoever, yet positions themselves in spiritual authority to pray over others. In some churches and some cultures, there are people who have earned positions and titles and platforms, not because of their walk with God, but because of their social status, their financial contribution, or simply because they have been around for a long time. And because of that position, they are invited to pray over people as if their words carry spiritual weight. But position without relationship is empty authority. I think of the seven sons of Sceva in Acts chapter 19. These men tried to use the name of Jesus to cast out demons, but they had no personal relationship with him. And the evil spirit responded with one of the most chilling lines in all of Scripture. Jesus I know, and Paul I know, but who are you? And then it overpowered all seven of them. That story is not just about exorcism. It is about the danger of operating in spiritual authority that does not belong to you. When someone who does not genuinely walk with God prays over you, their words have no backing. They are writing spiritual checks from an account that is empty. And in some cases, the spiritual realm recognizes the vacancy and responds accordingly. Matthew chapter 7, verses 22 to 23 gives a sobering warning. Many will say to me on that day, Lord, Lord, did we not prophesy in your name? Then I will tell them plainly, I never knew you. Knowing about God and knowing God are two entirely different things. Make sure the person laying hands on you knows God, not just know about him. And person number 5, never let someone motivated by pride pray over you. Some people pray over you not to bless you, but to be seen blessing you. This is the most subtle type on this list because it looks exactly like genuine spiritual authority from the outside. The words are right, the tone is right, the setting is right, but the motivation is entirely wrong. And God, who sees the heart, knows the difference, even when you cannot. I have been in services where someone was called forward for prayer, and the person praying over them seemed more aware of the audience watching than the person standing before them. The prayer was loud when it should have been intimate. The language was impressive when it should have been simple. The performance was polished when it should have been raw. I once watched a man pray over someone at an altar call, and midway through the prayer, he paused to look around the room to see how many people were watching. In that single moment, his priority became visible. He was not there for the person he was praying over. He was there for the reputation the prayer would have given him. Jesus addressed this directly in Matthew chapter 6, verse 5. When you pray, do not be like the hypocrites, for they love to pray standing in the synagogues and on the street corners to be seen by others. Truly, I tell you, they have received their rewards in full. A prayer motivated by pride is already spent or has already spent its entire reward on the approval of men. There is nothing left to deposit into your spirit. If someone's prayer over you feels like a performance for the room than a conversation with God, politely step back. You are not obligated to receive a prayer that was never truly meant for you in the first place. I want to say something important before we close. This message is not about becoming suspicious about every person who offers to pray for you. The body of Christ is filled with genuine, loving, spirit-filled believers who carry the authority of God in their prayers. When a righteous person prays over you with pure motives and a clean heart, that prayer carries power that can change your life

family and your future. James chapter 5 verse 16 confirms this. The prayer of a righteous person is powerful and effective. That word righteous is not there by accident. It is a qualifier. It tells us that the spiritual condition of the person praying can directly affect the power of the prayer being prayed. So do not stop receiving prayers, but start receiving it with discernment. Before you bow your head and close your eyes, open your spiritual eyes. Ask God to show you who genuinely carries His authority and who is operating in a place that has nothing to do with His will for your life. Your spirit is the most valuable thing you carry. It deserves the same protection you would give to your home, your children, and your finances. Do not hand the key to anyone who has not been vetted by the Holy Spirit. Guard what enters your spirit, because what is spoken over you has a way of growing inside you for better or for worse. Have a blessed day, everyone.

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1: 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Alongside Banton Bushi.
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That is Philippians 1 verse 6. He who began a good work in you will carry it on to completion until the day of Christ Jesus. Good morning, Montserrat. Good morning.

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1: Deliver me out of the hands of my enemies.
0: 26 minutes it is on the hour of our 7 o'clock. TGIF. Thank God that it's Friday. We are ZJB Radio, broadcasting on 95.5 and also 88.3 FM on the internet, ZJBRadio.com, and of course on Facebook, ZJB Radio, the spirit of Montserrat.

positive mindset as you move. Mm-hmm. Yeah, so the final set of our school party is on today. Children, they'll be smiling even more today, eh? Yeah, I know. David Rada, talking about children, just to inform students of Form 4. They're the Montserrat Secondary School. Yeah, today's your day to

0: Students in Form 4, you're asked to return your textbooks to the school from just about 9 o'clock this morning. Please take note of that as you move.
1: Good evening, Savannah.
0: As we continue to...
1: I am here to...
0: Get you up and on your way.
1: Trinidad and Tobago.
0: The early movers, the early risers, good morning.
1: And ask him to strengthen
0: us. Some folks are now getting out of bed. Good morning to you as well.
1: We haven't been the best, but we are good people. And I ask you, dear Lord, to cover us.

Oh man, I tell you, the regional female champion, Terry Lyons, also the champion in Trinidad and Tobago. And of course, she'll be returning later on this year for the regional Queen of Queens here in Montserrat.

Finale sounds to get you up and on your way. 14 minutes. 14 minutes it is on 7 o'clock. Also, just to let you know that Aljo's Variety Store, they close all day today, Friday. And also tomorrow, Saturday. Management do apologize for any inconvenience, all right? So that's Aljo's Variety Store.

Also from Trinidad, we head into a deadly Antigua. Pull out the Monarch, the Doctor. Something tagged, an illusion. Good morning, Montserrat. How are you doing? Rise and shine, huh? It's morning time.

Watch what you wear as you step on out. Man, I tell you, some high winds around, eh? It's a struggle washing in Lookout. Don't know about your area, but coming off the sea, man, I tell you, if you don't put about 10 to 15 pins on your clothes, you're in trouble. They might just end up in your neighbor's yard. 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

the late Zuka King Alfonso's Arrow Castle. Or is it Castle? Inching closer to 7 o'clock, people.

0: So the question is, do you know of anyone celebrating a birthday today, the 10th of July in the year 2026? Well, you call me 491-7227, 491-9064, and just big them up. Someone might be celebrating an anniversary as well. You never know. ZJB, hi, good morning.
1: Good morning, Lenny.
0: Good morning, caller.
1: I would like to send birthday greetings for Tommy Cabrone in Birmingham, coming from my aunt back here in Montserrat.
0: All right, and you have a blessed one.
1: Thank you.
0: All righty, bye-bye. ZJB, hi, good morning.
2: Good morning, Lenny.
0: Hey, good morning, caller.
2: I'm right up in Canada, I'm from Canada, United States of America, London. I'm living French in Montserrat. One man is passing up the bridge. Remind the regulars, Happy Jim, Paddy. And I did, man. Also, good morning to the Montserrat pilots. And the way their family. Lucretia, Baby Beth, and the Carol Martin. Ashu and Ranji. Ashu to Jalis. Lady, have a good weekend.
0: Hey, you have a blessed one as well, caller.
2: Yes.
0: Yeah, man, take it easy. ZJB, hi, good morning. ZJB, good morning.
3: We would like to say...
0: No, right. You need to say good morning. Yes, you got cut off, though. All right, so we say good morning and happy birthday to Oliver Mead in Lookout. Yeah, it's your birthday today. Lots of love from the entire family. Wishing you a happy birthday. And sending birthday greetings to John Skerritt and Charles Daly, both celebrating today. Lots of love from Wilfred Bones Chambers and the family in the BVI. ZJB, good morning. ZJB, hi, good morning.
4: Hi, good morning, like Lenny.
0: Hi, good morning, caller.
4: How are you?
0: I am blessed.
4: I would like to say happy birthday to my loving husband, Mr. Oliver Mead, coming from his loving wife, Meadie, and the rest of the family.
0: All right, you have a blessed one now.
4: You too, darling.
0: All righty. Yeah, must head into Lookout, I think. Say good morning, happy birthday to the Samson of Lookout. Yeah, man, it's your birthday.

0: morning.
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0: We would like to wish our brother Nelson a happy birthday from Nema and Naheem.
2: I'm Zoe Gelber, and up next on the BBC World Service, it's the Outlook mixtape, the miniature edition, bringing you tales of the tiny, minute, and the microscopic, from some of the smallest known sculptures on Earth.
3: When I did a sculpture at Mount Rushmore in the Eye of a Needle, it was a grain of sand out of the ground, and I wedged it into the needle, and I used a tiny little bit of a broken shard of diamond pushed into the end of an hypodermic, and I just held it, and I used my pulse as a jackhammer, and it microscopically carved Mount Rushmore.
2: To the world's first professional toy pianist.
4: I'm sitting on an 8-inch high stool because the pianos are 20 inches high. So I actually sit very close to the ground.
2: And the tiny sea mammal with an even tinier population.
5: Beautiful animal. It looks like the panda. Other fishermen told me they also called them an elf.
2: Small tales on the Outlook mixtape after the news.
6: BBC News with Danielle Jaworowiecka. Wildfires have killed at least 11 people in Spain's southern province of Almeria. Firefighters are trying to contain the blaze, which witnesses say was caused by a downed power line during a heatwave. Our correspondent Guy Hedgeco is in Madrid.
7: There are concerns that the death toll could increase potentially quite substantially further, because there are still 19 people unaccounted for, we're told, by the authorities. Of those who've been confirmed to have died in the fire, four are believed to be British, people who were travelling in a British car and seem to have been trapped by the flames last night. And there are another seven who died when they were trying to escape the flames on foot. So there are concerns that the death toll might increase further.
6: The International Energy Agency says that the escalation this week in the conflict between the US and Iran has cast a shadow over the outlook for global oil markets. The IEA had forecast that the agreement between Washington and Tehran last month to end their conflict would lead to a significant rise in oil supply in the coming months. But the agency now warns that renewed hostilities could upend that prediction. Here's Sebastian Usher.
8: As soon as the interim deal was finally signed between the US and Iran, a lot of the pressure on the global oil market eased. The International Energy Agency says that global supply rose by 4.1 million barrels a day last month, although that's still nearly 10 million barrels lower than the pre-war level. The price of oil has duly fallen.
6: Research by the BBC has established that foreigners from more than 40 countries are now known to have died fighting for Russia in Ukraine. The BBC Russian service maintains a list of named service personnel who've been killed, which shows that at least 3,500 foreigners have died fighting for Russia. The majority were from North Korea. The rest came from around the world, including African countries, the US, Ecuador and Vietnam. Japan's lower house of parliament has passed a bill aimed at averting a looming succession crisis for the imperial family. If enacted, it'll be the first major change to laws governing Japan's imperial throne in decades. From Tokyo, Karumi Mori reports.
9: The bill passed by Japan's House of Representatives revises a law to try to address the shrinking number of imperial family members. If approved by the upper house, the law will permit the imperial family to adopt male members age 15 and older who are descendants of emperors from the male line in 11 former branch families. It would also allow female members to keep their imperial status after marrying commoners. Although it would be a major change to Japan's decades-old system, it still wouldn't allow for a woman emperor, despite the idea having wide public support.
6: You're listening to the latest world news from the BBC. One of Europe's biggest airlines, Ryanair, has confirmed that a passenger on one of its flights was partially sucked out of a window, which broke after the plane took off. The 61-year-old man's wife stopped him being pulled out of the plane altogether by holding on to him for 5 minutes. The plane was travelling from Thessaloniki in Greece to Germany. The aircraft made an emergency landing and the man required medical attention. The authorities in the Philippines say at least 15 people have been killed by landslides caused by typhoon rainfall on the southern island of Mindanao. The storm, Typhoon Bavi, is now heading for Taiwan, where more than 2,000 people have been evacuated. It's forecast to dump up to a metre of rain when it makes landfall. The South Korean semiconductor company SK Hynix has raised more than $26.5 billion in its New York share offering. It's the largest ever listing by a foreign firm in the US. Here's Naomi Rainey.
10: The memory chip maker, a key supplier to chip giant Nvidia, has been boosted by the AI boom, with its share price in South Korea more than tripling this year. SK Hynix could now find it easier to access investment from the US, with fewer regulatory barriers for buyers than in its home country. It's one of a growing list of $1 trillion AI businesses, along with its South Korean rival Samsung Electronics.
6: The American aviation pioneer Wally Funk, who set an age record for space travel, has died at the age of 87. She was already an accomplished pilot when, in the early 60s, she was denied the opportunity to become a NASA astronaut, despite outperforming all the male candidates. She finally achieved her lifelong dream in 2021 when she became the oldest person at the time to travel to space on the inaugural Blue Origin rocket. BBC News.
11: Waking up to the latest news from Montserrat and across the Caribbean, this is ZJB's Morning News.
12: In the headlines, the government of Montserrat assessing aircraft suitability for the John A. Osborne Airport. Government rules out general fuel subsidy for the island. And a regional cargo ferry proposed to reduce shipping costs across CARICOM.
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12: Now for the news. The government of Montserrat is reviewing aircraft suitability for the island. The reassurance was from Deputy Premier, the Honourable Veronica Dorset Hector, who was at the time responding to a resolution by a member of the opposition, Donaldson Romeo, on safety concerns associated with the Britain Norman BN2 Islander aircraft. The Minister for Built E said she was aware of the concerns, but Montserrat has a short runway and the introduction of the runway end safety area RISA in 2026 has affected the usable runway distance. She explained the work already being done to examine the different types of aircraft suitable for the John A. Osborne Airport.
14: Performance calculations depend on weight, temperature, wind, runway length, payload, and fuel. A larger aircraft may have more seats on an unrestricted runway, but at Montserrat, that advantage may be reduced by performance requirements and safety margins. It is also important to note that this Honorable House understands that the aircraft question has not been treated as a matter of assumptions. Aircraft suitability work has been undertaken, as I said, to the Governor's office, and that work considered a number of aircraft types, including the Britain Normand Islander, Cessna Caravan variants, the Daha Kodiak, please forgive me, Madam Speaker, if I'm not pronouncing these correctly, Pilatus PC-12, Technam P-212, Stole, the Twin Otter variants, The work has informed the wider discussion, but the study itself has not been released by our ministry. What can be said safely is that aircraft suitability for Montserrat cannot be determined by just seat count alone. The findings do not support a simplistic conclusion that any larger aircraft would automatically be better for Montserrat. Some aircraft may offer more seating generally, but lose that advantage when required to operate from Montserrat's short runway under international performance standards. Some aircraft may have strong takeoff performance, but weaker landing performance in wet conditions or low headwind. Some aircraft may be suitable for specific air ambulance mission, but not for regular scheduled airline service. Some newer aircraft may offer operational advantages, but also higher ownership costs. All are being considered. In other words, Madam Speaker, aircraft suitability is not a political assertion, it's a technical assessment.
12: Honorable Veronica Dorset Hector. Implementing a general fuel subsidy is not an option for the government of Montserrat. This was reaffirmed by Minister for Agriculture et al., Honorable John Patrick Osborne. He was speaking on the What's on Your Mind radio program on Thursday. Pointing to other islands in the region, Minister Osborne explained that Montserrat's budget cannot support such a large-scale subsidy, adding that the island cannot go into debt.
15: The other day I was watching an interview with the Honorable Gaston Brown from Antigua. And one of the things that he said, yes, they've been subsidizing the fuel, but he said something very important. He said they still owe West Indies Oil over $10 million for subsidizing the fuel. And when he says still owe, Basil, it means that they have been paying. I think my colleagues in Anguilla are also doing something similar, but I think it's costing them, and don't quote me on this, but I think it's costing them somewhere around $8 million a month to subsidize the fuel. So let's say in Montserrat, it would have costed the government $4 million a month to subsidize the fuel. That's $48 million out of our budget. And I'm just calling figures. I'm not saying these are the actual figures. Should I then stop the fire truck and the police from doing their job? Should I then stop the ambulance from going around doing its job? Because you have to find the money from somewhere. Because the one thing that nobody is considering is that we cannot run a deficit budget. We cannot go into debt. You just absolutely cannot. So Antigua is in debt for doing it. Luckily, somebody like Anguilla has .ai, which is making them massive amounts of money, which they can then use to do that. But Montserrat cannot go into debt. We cannot borrow money like the Honorable Gaston Brown to facilitate these things. So which critical services or which services are you then going to say aren't critical enough that we don't need them anymore to then be able to offset that amount?
12: Minister Osborne also noted that the rise in fuel prices already affects the government, which is seeing a deficit from its fuel expenditure.
15: Let's say when we did the budget at the beginning of the year, we budgeted that fuel was going to be $16 a gallon. Fuel is now over $20 a gallon. What that means is that the expense side of the budget, and this is the side that nobody talks about, has now risen over $4. So government expense, so you're already cutting into the budget, Basil, by whatever the increase in fuel price already is. You're already at a deficit there. Now, remember, as I said, the duty on fuel is a percentage. So on diesel, it's 20%. On gasoline, it's 35%. So your revenue is only going to increase by that percentage, which means that increase at a fraction of what your expense increases at. So you're going to be at a deficit. You're not actually making more money. When Ian and everybody else talks about the fuel increase, all they're talking about is the right side of the budget sheet, which is the revenue side of the budget sheet, and forgetting that government has a lot of expenses. Mull has an expense. The ambulance has an expense. The fire truck has an expense. The police has an expense. Every single department, agriculture, for instance, you have the tractors, you have the field officers that have to go out. Matter of fact, I think this is why the FS did this, but FS sent out a circular to kind of try and reduce the usage of government vehicles, to cut back on those expenses so that you can better balance the budget. So they're thinking, oh, fuel prices are up, so government is at a surplus. You're not at a surplus. You're actually at a deficit because your expense has increased a lot faster than your revenue has.
12: Honorable John P. Osborne. In other news, a new audit report has raised concerns about gaps in renewable energy regulation and electrical installation oversight in Montserrat. The audit, commissioned by the National Audit Office, found that the Physical Planning Unit, PPU, does not currently have a formal regulatory framework for renewable and backup energy systems, including solar panels, wind turbines, and standby generators. The audit also identified concerns with electrical installation approvals involving contractors with expired professional licenses.
16: The audit found that the PPU lacks a regulatory framework for renewable and backup energy systems such as solar panels, wind turbines, and standby generators. Although Munster aims to expand renewable energy, few formal applications were recorded between 2019 and 2025, and installations have occurred without consistent regulation or inspection. Establishing a clear regulatory framework will support safe and consistent installation practices and strengthen oversight as the use of renewable energy technologies expands. The audit found instances where approvals for electrical installations were granted to contractors whose professional license had expired at the time of application. A review of approval records from year 2019 to 2025 identifies several instances where contractors with expired licenses received multiple approvals within a single year. In August 2025, 10 approvals had been issued to electricians without valid licenses. One electrician appeared on 7 applications despite his license last being valid in year 2018, with the most recent approval date in March 2025. Weak controls increase the risk of non-compliance with regulatory standards and can expose the public to safety risks associated with uncertified electrical works.
12: Auditor General Marsha Mead. The report recommends that the Electrical Inspectorate strengthen its verification procedures to ensure that approvals for electrical installation works are granted only to contractors holding valid and current professional licenses. It added that strengthening verification controls will improve regulatory compliance and reduce the risk of uncertified electrical installations being undertaken. The report says full compliance and timely renewals will also increase the government's revenues. As Montserrat reflected on its history and looks towards the future, residents have been encouraged to recognize the strength, faith, and resilience that have carried the island through some of its greatest challenges. The message was delivered by Archbishop Donald Rees as the island celebrated the National Day of Prayer and Thanksgiving Wednesday. Referencing the words from Psalms 33, verse 12, Archbishop Rees reflected on what it means for Montserrat to be considered a blessed nation. He said the island's greatest treasure was never only its physical surrounding, but the resilience and unity demonstrated by Montserratians at home and abroad.
17: Blessed is the nation whose God is the Lord, the people whom he has chosen his own. When we hear these words against the backdrop of our history, we are prompted to ask, what does it truly mean to be a blessed nation? When our homes are destroyed and our lives are upended, the answer lies not in our geography or our physical prosperity, but in our spiritual foundation. The psalmist writes that the blessed nation is one whose God is the Lord. But too often we confuse the physical land with our ultimate inheritance. We loved and still love the Emerald Hills, the black sand beaches, and the vibrant communities of pre-eruption Montserrat. The loss of those physical places caused immeasurable grief. But the heritage spoken of in Psalm 33, verse 12, goes far deeper than dirt and stone. God's ultimate heritage is his people. When the earth shook and the skies grew dark with ash, the true treasures of Montserrat were not left behind in the exclusion zone. The true treasure was and is the Montserratian people. Our culture, our resilience, our deep-seated faith in God. This is a heritage that the volcano could never, ever destroy. When the smoke cleared and the dust settled, we were faced with a choice. We could allow the devastation to break our spirit, or we could let it build up momentum. The people of Montserrat chose the latter, to rise like the phoenix from the ashes. Through the chaos of evacuation and the long, difficult process of rebuilding, we experienced a different kind of blessing. It was a blessing of solidarity. We found the Lord's presence in the kindness of strangers, in the hospitality of our sister Caribbean islands, and the enduring strength of the Montserratian diaspora. The blessing of God is not an exemption from suffering. The psalmist does not say, blessed is a nation that experiences no earthquakes or eruption. Rather, the blessing comes in knowing that through every trial, the Lord is our shield and our help. Our soul waits for the Lord. The psalm continues, He's our help and our shield.
12: He also encouraged the residents to look beyond the challenges of the past and consider the future of the island.
17: And so, as we remember the events of 1995, let us also look to the future. What kind of nation will Montserrat be in the decades to come? The answer lies in how we apply Psalm 33, verse 12 today. Being a nation whose God is the Lord requires a daily commitment. It means prioritizing justice, mercy, and humility in our communities. It means passing on our faith and our history to the next generation. It means trusting that the God who sustained our ancestors through the fires of the Sophia Hills will continue to guide our steps into the future.
12: Archbishop Donald Rees. The National Day of Prayer and Thanksgiving was held under the theme, Gratitude to God for a Nation Preserved, Give God His Due. The day, celebrated on the second Wednesday in July annually, serves to honor the resilience of Montserratians, remember the lives lost, and reflect on the island's recovery following the historic volcanic activity that began in July 1995. Still in the news, Montserrat participated in the recent 7th higher education meeting of the Organization of Eastern Caribbean States, the OECS Commission. The meeting took place from June 30th to July 1st in St. Lucia. Principal of the Montserrat Community College, Geraldine Cabey, Education Transformation Project Manager within the Ministry of Education, Hyacinth Bramble Brown, and Commissioner of the Financial Services Commission and Registrar of Compliance and Intellectual Property, Fabian Singh, represented Montserrat at the meeting. It brought together regional leaders and partners to strengthen meeting. It brought together regional leaders and partners to strengthen collaboration on intellectual property

0: its four components. SCIP is expected to benefit approximately 40,000 young people across the OECS, support businesses and entrepreneurs through collaborative innovation projects, and expand regional participation in post-secondary education exchanges. In other news, Barbados Prime Minister Mia Mottley says CARICOM leaders are working to reduce the cost of intra-regional cargo through a ferry service. She said discussions will begin with Trinidad and Tobago and St. Vincent and the Grenadines on using one of Trinidad and Tobago's ferry, while longer-term private sector arrangements are put in place. We hear more in this CBC News Barbados news report.
1: The major initiative that we want to be able to do is to reduce the costs of cargo for intra-island trade. And it is against this backdrop that the long-awaited ferry is something that we're working on assiduously. But Prime Minister Prasad Bisesa has also agreed that pending the private sector arrangements, which may take as long as a year because they have to source vessels, while we do the regulatory work hopefully between now and the next 3 months, that Trinidad and Tobago has had a history of using ferries between Trinidad and Tobago. I think you said you have 5 ferries, and we are now about to enter discussions, Prime Minister Friday from St. Vincent and the Grenadines, Prime Minister Prasad Bisesa, and myself as lead on CSME, to see how best we can utilize one of the Trinidad vessels as a proof of concept while the private sector procures. And I've undertaken the responsibility of working with colleagues to be able to get the treaty arrangements for mutual recognition of licenses, insurance, so that vehicles, cargo vehicles, can literally go on and come off where possible. This is a work in progress. And it also involves the fact that some ports in the Southern Caribbean, and this is the proof of concept, will first be in the Southern and Eastern Caribbean. But it requires us to also assess what other infrastructural arrangements might be needed at the port or whether ramps can be used. So I give you the assurance that we are singularly focused on being able to reduce the cost of intra-island cargo, which, in addition to the other measures that we have taken to increase disposable income of our citizens, but also to reduce the cost of freight, the cost of gas, and the cost of electricity, all of which, when combined, can be completely inflationary, is what we're doing together. And we none of us is omniscient. None of us has all the answers. None of us are omnipotent as well. So we will work together, and as Prime Minister Pierre said, the ball reality is this is inflated inflation that is imported. And as you know, last night, the fighting has started again. So that is what creates also the uncertainty. But we are committed to shielding our population as far as possible.
0: And finally in the news, Grenada's newest political party, the Democratic People's Movement, says it is planning to contest all 15 seats next election. Grenada's next general election is constitutionally due next year. We hear more in this WPG 10 news report.
2: The confirmation coming from one of its main spokesmen, Dr. Anthony Bridgman.
3: We want to put candidates together, a slate of candidates, to run in every constituency and present it to the electorate and let them make a decision. But to say to form, have backdoor conversations with this one and that one, no, we're not doing.
2: Bridgman was responding to the questions on the show The Narrative with Calistra Ferrier. His appearance and comments came in the wake of a new National Party-aligned social media podcaster claim that the DPM and NNP might have considered some accommodation in the two constituencies. Senior sources in both parties have not only denied that any such talks might have taken place, but also suggested that it is very unlikely. In an interview on WPG10, regional pollster and political analyst Peter Wickham said DPM could have a big influence on the outcome of the next general elections in Grenada.
4: And if the movement is settled down and able to pose a threat, then it will be a threat clearly to the NNP. I don't believe they will pose much of a threat to the NDC.

0: which could very well be favorable to the NDC. So those are the factors. You know, when you're dealing with someone like Peter David, who is essentially at the end of his line politically, you know, right now it is really for him to say, I may not be able to win an election, but I can cause some damage and I will do as much damage as I can. So he can be the veritable bull in a china shop, where he's just throwing his weight around and saying, I will cause as much destruction to the NNP as I possibly can because they did me wrong. And I think that they will be beneficial to the NDC. So I do feel that his contribution, so to speak, can be that. My sense is that he will probably look towards the NDC and see if there are accommodation possibilities. And if that happens, it can be constructive for them. But yeah, I mean, if he has to go rogue, he has nothing to lose by being destructive and essentially trying to ensure that the NDC, NNP, does as badly as it possibly can by running candidates in constituencies where he knows the level of the vote count is close. And the fact of the matter is that people who will likely vote for him, my inclination is that they're not now supporters of the NDC.
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5: Hello everyone, James White Jr. with Sports Zone, and we'll begin with cricket. Two legendary West Indian fast bowlers are speaking out about the problems in Caribbean cricket and calling for change. On the Stick to Cricket podcast, Courtney Walsh and Curtly Ambrose shared their disappointment with how West Indies cricket is run, saying that former players who represented the region are rarely involved in decisions. They made these points even though the West Indies recently beat Sri Lanka in a test match, a fact both legends recognized during their interview with several former British players. One issue they raised was the changes to the regional four-day cricket competition. Cricket West Indies CWI changed the format of the West Indies Championship for the 2026 season as part of a review of regional tournaments for 2026 and 2027. The goal was to balance top athletic performance with financial needs. However, both fast bowlers, who are among the top wicket takers for the men in maroon, said this was not a proper first-class season. The former bowling partners also said that the opinions of past great players are being ignored. Ambrose, Sir Curtly, who once worked briefly as the West Indies' bowling consultant, remembered a conversation with President Kishore Shallow 4 years ago that seemed promising but yielded little fruit. The duo also took issue with head coach Darren Sammy being the only selector for the West Indies team, citing a need for further input from other cricketing minds. Still in cricket, West Indies head coach Darren Sammy has praised Barbadian batsman Justin Graves, describing him as a special talent whose presence in the dressing room has been invaluable to the team. Graves produced a career-defining innings of 180 in the first innings of the second test, laying the foundation for the West Indies to secure a draw and seal the two-match series 1-0. Sammy said Graves' performance was a testament to his resilience and determination after missing out in the opening test. The West Indies coach also highlighted Graves' professionalism behind the scenes, noting that his attitude throughout the tour played a major role in his success. So much for cricket, and now to some netball. President of Netball Jamaica, Karen Baugh, has hailed Kendall's commitment to the development of the sport after the corporate entity signed a $20 million sponsorship agreement to support the association's programs over the next 2 years. The announcement comes at a pivotal time for Jamaica's top-ranked team sport, with the Sunshine Girls gearing up for a demanding international schedule that includes the 2026 Commonwealth Games in Glasgow, Scotland, and the 2027 Netball World Cup in Sydney, Australia. Finally, in some tennis, Karolina Muchova ended Coco Gauff's run at Wimbledon in a drama-filled tiebreaker to reach the final on Thursday. Muchova won 6-2, 1-6, 7-6 to become the fourth Czech woman in the last 6 years to reach the championship match of the grass court Grand Slam. It will be the ninth seed Muchova's second Grand Slam final after losing to Iga Świątek in the 2023 French Open Championship match. Muchova could face another Czech player in Saturday's final, with Linda Noskova to play Marta Kostyuk of Ukraine in the other semifinal. The men's semifinals on Friday feature top-ranked and defending champion Yannick Sinner against seven-time Wimbledon winner Novak Djokovic and French Open champion Alexander Zverev against British wild card Arthur Fury.
1: 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A reminder that the midday news is at 12 noon, News Watch at 3 p.m., and our major newscast, the news at 6 this evening. Join us then. 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
6: All right, so ZJB's morning time now, 25 minutes, moving up on the hour of 8 o'clock, and it's now time for the local weather forecast for Montserrat, and this is valid up to 8 a.m. tomorrow, Saturday, July 11th. Dry, stable, and hazy atmospheric conditions associated with a ridge of high pressure will continue to persist and restrict shower activity across the area during the next 24 hours. The weather today, partly sunny and hazy conditions in general. Tonight, a fair to partly cloudy and hazy conditions with only a 10% or a slight chance of a brief light shower. Winds east at 12 to 21 miles per hour, gusting as high as 30 miles per hour, mainly over open waters and in elevated areas. Seas 1.5 to 2.1 meters or 5 to 7 feet. Therefore, small craft operators should continue to exercise caution. The sun, it will set at 6:46 this evening, and it will rise tomorrow morning at 5:43. And that's the local weather forecast for Montserrat, and it's valid up to 8 a.m. tomorrow, Saturday, July 11th. 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

It is with deep regret and profound sadness that we, the family of Wingrove Hubert Fenton, affectionately known as Grove, Winty, Daddy, Fenty, Granddad, announce that our loved one has gone home to be with our Lord and Savior Jesus Christ. He transitioned peacefully on June 6, 2026, at his home in St. Thomas, U.S. Virgin Islands. Wingrove was 76 years old. Wingrove was preceded in death by his mother, Phyllis Wade Fenton, father, George Fenton, and sister, Anolda Fenton. He lives to mourn his beloved wife of 53 years, Muriel Fenton, daughters Mary Fenton and Merle Fenton, and grandson Kendrick Kambinga. He is survived by his sister Loreen Fenton and sister Nelva Taub and brother-in-law Richard Taub, brother Walton Fenton and his children all in the USA, uncles Roy Fenton and Lloyd Fenton in the United Kingdom, cousins Joseph Matthew in Canada, his children and grandchildren, family of the late Ivan Wade, Virginia Fenton, John Osborne, Oswald Sweeney, Ruthlyn Wank, Velita Tewitt, Natalie White and their families all in the USA, nephew Brendan Fenton and children, Bernice Fenton, Leonora Ogaro, Sylvia Ogaro, Veronica Ogaro and other children and grandchildren of the late Muriel Fenton Ogaro, the children and grandchildren of the late Frances Bella Edgehill, all in the UK. Cousins Flora Fenton Allen, Melvina Wade Allen, Yvette Fenton Ryan, Isilma Fenton Riley, Kingsley Howe and their families in Montserrat. Cousins Anne Wade Fenton, Cadmeal Fenton, Clifford Bakes Fenton, Romelda Wade, Carolee Blake and their families all in the U.S. Virgin Islands. Cousin Isilma Hazel in Anguilla. Cavalla Hill School friends, William Dan Allen, Mark Galloway, Lydia Ryan, Alfred Super Gerald, Ernestine Harris Sutherland, Marianella Weeks, James Carpy Fenton, Charles Kernan, Sarita Weeks Francis, Claude Gerald and their families. Close friends, Beresford Chalmers, Eveline Skerritt, Josephine Skerritt, and Wendell Harris. Goddaughter Daphne Ryan Castle, and many other friends and relatives, too numerous to mention. A celebration of life will be held for Wingrove H. Fenton on Friday, July 10, 2026, at the Apostolic Faith Church in Smith Bay, St. Thomas. A viewing will take place from 9 a.m. to 10 a.m. with the service immediately following. A viewing will also be held from 4 p.m. to 6 p.m. on Thursday, July 9th at the Turnbull's Funeral Home. Crematory arrangements will be provided by Turnbull's Funeral Home. In lieu of flowers, the family kindly asks that donations be given to the Alzheimer's Association in memory of Wingrove H. Fenton. The family expresses sincere gratitude to all friends and relatives for the outpouring of condolences, comfort and support, and to the doctors and nurses at the Roy Lester Schneider Hospital who cared for Wingrove during his final days. A beloved son of the Cudgerhead community has gone to rest, but his spirit will continue to live on in our hearts. No.

That we announce the passing of Gwendolyn Veronica Williams, affectionately known as Miss Gwen, originally from Harris's and later resided in Lookout. She peacefully departed this earthly life to be with her Heavenly Father on June 26 at the Glendon Hospital. Her mother, Mary Williams, and father, Jack Hogan, predeceased her. Left to mourn are her five children, Chevelyn Kernan and Damon Williams at home, Charles Williams in Antigua, Flavian Williams in Texas, and Brian Corbett Sr. in Anguilla, son-in-law Fitzroy Kernan, and daughter-in-law Rannon Williams, her grandchildren Gary and Garen Williams in Antigua, Keanu Kernan, Emerson Kernan, and Raiden Williams in Montserrat, and Brian Corbett Jr. in Anguilla. Her siblings, Thomas Williams, Robert Williams, and Daniel Hogan, deceased, Edward Williams, David Corbett, and Laurencina Wherry in the USA, Jimmy and Richard Hogan in the UK, and Raymond Bat Williams at home. Sisters-in-law, Doris Williams, Shenet Williams, and Mary Corbett, close family, Olive White and family in Canada, Janita Riley and Yvonne Ryan and family in the USA, nieces and nephews, Vicklin Sampson and family, Denise Sweeney and family, Ramique Williams, Karen and Lacey Riley, all in the UK, Atwell Williams, Stedroy and Alfred Williams, Vanier Alexander and family, Kathleen, Monique and Shanice Corbett, all in the USA, Kennard Ryan and family, and Ori Diet at home, Steve Francis in Anguilla, Felician Salas Hamilton, Alta Garcia Bramble and family all overseas. Cousins to include Mary Taylor and family, Janet Williams and family, and Lucilla Williams and family in the USA. Charlesworth Corbett in Antigua, Arlene and Henry Hogan and family, Linda White and family, Francis White and family at home. Special friends Cynthia Diet, Edith Irish, Francis Baker Weeks, Basil Chambers, George Piper, Sarah Allen, Joseph Piper, Kathleen Bramble, Joycelyn Amer Brown, Beatrice Fenton, Shirley Weeks, Josephine Ryan, Edith Weeks, Keith and Laureen Cox, Vanetta Williams, Leonard Wade Jr., Laverne Hoyoung and Michelle Dubry, Kenneth Farrell and family, Lincoln Braid, the Honorable Paul Lewis, Joseph Farrell, Fitzroy Buffong, Cedric Shield, Genzil Skerritt, Trevor Willock, Reverend Father Carlisle Vifers, Father Sinclair Williams, Father Joel St. Rose, Pastor Tony Allen, Pastor and Sister Riley, and Bishop Melroy Mead. Also left to mourn the Williams, Vanderpools, Hogans, Corbetts, Willocks, Galloways, Morgans, and Ryan families, the Anglican Church family to include the members of the Guild of St. Luke, the Lookout community, and many more too numerous to mention. The family extends sincere thanks for your prayers, love, and support during this difficult time. Special thanks to Dr. Benito, Dr. Georgette Skerritt, Nurse Nolene Mead, Nurse Ramona Archibald, Nurse Yanase Roja, and the other nurses on the ward at the Glendon Hospital. The funeral service for Gwendolyn Veronica Williams will be held at the St. Peter's Anglican Church on Wednesday, July 15th at 2:30 p.m. Viewing of the body will commence at 1:30 p.m. The Wesleyan Holiness Church bus M4012 and Peter White's bus will leave from Lookout at 1:15 p.m. Pinky's bus will leave from Salem also at 1:15 p.m. May Miss Gwen's soul rest in eternal peace and rise in glory.

It is with profound sadness that we've been asked to announce the death of Joseph Nathaniel Pontine, also known as Nathaniel Allen Pontine, formerly of St. John's, Montserrat, but who last resided in St. Croix, United States Virgin Islands. He died at his home in the U.S. Virgin Islands on June 27, 2026. His sunrise was April 16, 1952. He was preceded in death by his mother, Mary Caroline Pontine, and father, Charles Ernest Pontine. Left to mourn, his wife of 34 years, Edith Kernan Pontine, daughter, Shani Akila Pontine Bird, son-in-law, Baron Martin Bird, sister, Iona Bazzi, and her family, aunts and uncles, Josie, Rosemond, James, Herman Baker and their families, sisters-in-law, Margaret, Edna, Daisy, Rosalind Kernan and their families, and brothers-in-law, David and Mordell Kernan and their families. Cousins, Joe, Claudette, Lovial, Codrington Bazzi and families, Esau, Reuben, Lehman, Cynthia, Bernice, Eudora Fenton and families, Randolph, Eddie Baker and their families, Michael, Peter, Evelyn Baker and their families, Kathy Roll and family, and Mandy Allen and family. Special mention, Irene and David Wilkinson and their families, Adele Ryan Pamphile and family, Sergeant Betty Wilson and family, judges Maria Cabray and Harold Willox and families, attorneys Esther Walter, Jeffrey Moorhead, Marshall Webster and families, Judge Yolan Brow Ross and family, and many more from the legal community. Members of the Christiansted Seventh-day Adventist Temple, Sister Maisie Wheely and the Vibrant Tones, and the entire Seventh-day Adventist community. Also, many other friends and families, too numerous to mention. The funeral celebration for the life of the late Joseph Nathaniel Pontine will be held on Sunday, July 12, 2026, at the Central Seventh-day Adventist Church at 17 A Estate Pleasant, Frederickstead, Virgin Islands, 00840. Viewing will commence at 9 a.m. and the service will start at 10:30 a.m. The service will be live streamed on the Central SDA Church YouTube channel at Central Hope SDA Church 5865. May the soul of Joseph Nathaniel Pontine sleep peacefully until the coming of Christ.

It is with deep sadness that we announce the passing of Sylvester Adrian Isaiah Lewis, formerly of Richmond Hill, Montserrat, but who last resided in London, United Kingdom. He passed away on May 9, 2026. He was 42 years old. Adrian is the second son of Marjorie and Glenn Lewis Sr., currently residing in the UK. Left to mourn are the mother of his children, Charlene Williams, in London, and his children, Alea and Damari. His siblings, Nadia Lewis Weeks and Glenn Lewis Jr., and their families. Adrian, affectionately known as Eddie, will be dearly missed by his extended family and many friends in Montserrat, the UK, Antigua, the United States, and Canada. A service to celebrate Adrian's life will be held at the Emmanuel Church, Forest Gate, E7-8BD, London, on Friday, 10th of July at 11 a.m. Burial will follow at the City of London Cemetery, Forest Gate, followed by the repast at the Wisteria Centre, E7-9HL. All are welcome to attend. Restricted parking applies. The Lewis family would like to extend heartfelt thanks to all who have shared condolences, prayers, and support at this deeply challenging time. May Adrian's soul now rest in perpetual peace.

ZGB is our morning time now, 6 minutes moving up on the hour of our 8 o'clock. The family of John Sonny Beach, formerly of Windy Hill, Montserrat, and later in Birmingham, England, announces his transition from this earthly realm on Saturday, June 14th, at the age of 92. A man of great character and warmth, Sonny was a pillar of his community and will be deeply missed by all who knew him. He survived by his devoted wife, Sarah Beach, and his 5 children, Meredith Brown, Elvis Buffon, Rachel Irish Register, Allison Beach, and Michael Beach, adopted sons, Alvin and George Gerald. He was a beloved father-in-law to Mervyn MacArthur Brown and Kevin Register. His legacy continues through his 9 grandchildren, Casey Robinson, Khadijah Farrell, Keely Jarve, Jaden, Sophia, Shanice, Tyrese, and Josiah. He also leaves behind several nieces, nephews, and cousins, including Mary White, Mary Arno, David Brandt, Daisy Buffon, Joycelyn Buffon, Jennifer Buffon, and Nathaniel Pork Buffon, as well as his close friend, James Sprocket Allen. Funeral service for the late John Sonny Beach will be held on Friday, July 24th at 10 a.m. at St. Barnabas Church, Erdington High Street, Birmingham, B23-6SJ. Burial to follow at Quinton Cemetery, Halesowen Road, Birmingham, B62-9AF. Following the burial, a reception will be held at 3 p.m. at Heartlands Social Club, 62 Ashton Church Road, B75RX. The family of the late John Sonny Beach extends their sincere gratitude for the outpouring of support during this difficult time. Your thoughts and prayers are greatly appreciated. And we here at ZJB do extend our deepest sympathy to those who are left to mourn.

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1: All right, so morning time is exactly our 8 o'clock. As you look at some notices, Aljo's Variety Store, they're closed all day today, Friday, and again tomorrow, Saturday. Management do apologize for any inconvenience caused. Now, all parents and guardians of students in Form 4, you're asked to return your textbooks to the school. That's the Montserrat Secondary School today from just about 9 o'clock this morning. All right, that is for all students in Form 4. You're asked to return your textbooks to the school today, Friday, and that's from just about 9 o'clock this morning. The office of DR Diagnostic Services, located at the Little Bay Market, is still closed. Actually, they will reopen on Monday, the 13th at 8:30 a.m. But if you still need to get in contact with them, you can call or WhatsApp 496-9737 or email drdslab@hotmail.com for any other information. The public is kindly asked to note that the R, or that should be the FRS Express ferry, that's the Guadeloupe ferry, scheduled to visit Montserrat on Tuesday, July 14th, that has been cancelled. All tour operators, taxi drivers, vendors, restaurant owners, and related stakeholders, you're asked to take note of that. The general public is advised that the Department of Agriculture within the Ministry of Agriculture, Lands, Housing, Environment, Youth Affairs and Sports will host a town hall meeting. That's on Thursday, July 16th. This is an open invitation to meet officials of the Blue Belt program and to join the dialogue on how the program will be rolled out over the next 3 years and its benefits to Montserrat. The Ministry of Agriculture officials will also be on hand. Save the date for what promises to be an insightful discussion. The team from the Blue Belt and the Ministry of Agriculture looks forward to welcoming you on Thursday, July 16th at the Braids Arts and Education Center, starting at 5 p.m. The Small Beginnings Music Project will be holding its annual summer music program this year, and that's from August 17th to the 27th. The facilitators will be the professional music teachers from Guernsey and Montserrat. Beginners and continuing students will develop their skills on several musical instruments, including the violin, flute, cello, trumpet, trombone, clarinet, saxophone, keyboard, ukulele, guitar, drums, and steel pan. The sessions will run from 9:30 to 3 p.m. At the Salem Resource Center. Parents of children 10 to 16 years are invited to register their children by contacting Herman Gibbard Francis at 496-7877. A small registration fee of $20 is required. Give your child an edge. Let him or her learn to play a musical instrument. The Department of Environment is seeking donations of local lime seeds, hairy mango seeds, and spice guava seeds to widen the selection of plants for the upcoming National Tree Planting Day. The department would also like patrons to contact the office if they have breadfruit slips available for collection. If you would like to donate seeds, please drop them off at the Department of Environment's Plant Nursery, located on the Ministry of Agriculture's compound in Braids, or contact the Department of Environment at 491-9278. The Department of Community, Youth and Sports Services announces the staging of its Community Rounders competition. Interested groups are asked to contact the department at 491 0491 or 491-5703 or via email at dyas@gov.ms to receive a copy of the registration form and game rules. Registration closes on Friday, July 17th. And finally, in this bulletin, the Department of Agriculture, in collaboration with the Montserrat Arts Council, MAC, invites all farmers, fishers, agro-processors, and artisans, and the general public to the Montserrat Calabash Market Day and Food Fair. Vendors are encouraged to take advantage of this opportunity to showcase and sell fresh produce, seafood, value-added products, and locally crafted items. Interested persons are invited to participate and help create a vibrant marketplace experience for the community. Vendors and customers are reminded that this will take place on Friday, July 24th from 7 a.m. For further information or to confirm participation, please contact the Department of Agriculture at telephone numbers 491-2075 or 491-2546. Or you can email agridept@gov.ms. That's agridept@gov.ms. And that's it for this bulletin. ZJB's morning time now, 6 minutes moving down past the hour of 8 o'clock. It's a Friday morning. That means it's time for enhancing your mental health.

Good morning, Montserrat and ZJB Radio listeners. Welcome to another episode of Enhancing Your Mental Health. My name is Dr. Dion Imara, and I'm also known as Dr. D, and I'm a clinical psychologist working within the Ministry of Health, and I'm based at St. John's Health Centre. Today's topic is a simple phrase that carries a lot of weight: why it is okay to not be okay. At first glance, it sounds almost too obvious. Of course, people have bad days. Of course, life can feel overwhelming sometimes. But in reality, many people struggle with exactly this idea. We often feel pressure to appear fine, even when we are not. We learn to smile through stress, to say, "I'm good," when we are not, and to keep moving as if nothing is wrong. So today, we're slowing that down and looking at what it actually means to be human when things are not okay. Let's start with a basic truth. Emotional discomfort is not a malfunction, it is part of being alive. Just like the body reacts to physical injury with pain to signal something needs attention, the mind also reacts to life experiences. Stress, sadness, disappointment, grief, anxiety, these are not signs that something is wrong with you as a person. They are signals, they are responses, they are your mind and body responding to what you are going through. Yet many of us grow up learning the opposite message. We hear things like, "Stay strong, don't cry, keep it together," or "Others have it worse." Over time, these messages can create the belief that having difficult emotions is a weakness or a failure. So instead of acknowledging what we feel, we hide it, we push it down, we try to override it. But emotions don't disappear just because we ignore them. They tend to show up in other ways, through exhaustion, irritability, difficulty concentrating, withdrawal, or even physical tension. What gets buried doesn't stay silent forever. So when we say it is okay to not be okay, we are not encouraging people to give up or to remain stuck. We are saying something far more important. It is okay to acknowledge reality as it is. There is a difference between struggling and failing. Struggling is part of the process of living. Failing suggests an endpoint, as if having a hard time means that you've done something wrong. But that's not how human experience works. People move through seasons. Some are lighter, some are heavier. Some feel stable and others feel uncertain. None of these states define your worth. One of the biggest barriers to emotional honesty is comparison. We look at others and assume that they are coping better than we are. We see curated moments, smiles, achievements, laughter, and we compare them to our internal experience, which is far more complex and unfiltered. This creates a distorted picture. It can make us feel isolated, even when we are surrounded by people. But the truth is, everyone has moments that they don't broadcast. Everyone has private struggles. You are not the only one having days that feel difficult, confusing, or heavy. Now, it is important to also address something clearly. Accepting that you are not okay sometimes is not the same as resigning yourself to stay in that way. Acceptance is not surrender. It is awareness, and awareness is often the first step towards change. When you acknowledge how you feel, you give yourself the chance to respond to it in a meaningful way. That might mean resting instead of pushing through exhaustion. It might mean talking to someone you trust. It might mean stepping back from pressure for a while. Or it might mean seeking professional support when things feel like too much to manage alone. None of these actions are signs of weakness. In fact, they require a kind of strength that is often underestimated, the strength to be honest. There is also something very human about needing connection during difficult times. We are not built to carry everything alone. Even the most independent people rely on others in some way.
a conversation, a listening ear, a moment of understanding. These things can make a real difference. But reaching out is often the hardest part. Not because people don't care, but because we worry about being a burden. We worry that our feelings are too much or not important enough, so instead we stay quiet. Yet often, more often than not, when people do open up, they discover something unexpected. Others understand more than they thought, or at the very least, they are willing to listen without judgment. Connection begins with allowing ourselves to be seen as we are, not just as we think we should be. And perhaps one of the most important reminders today is this: your value does not depend on how productive, happy, or put together you are. You do not become more worthy on your good days and less worthy on your bad ones. You are still you in both states. Feeling not okay does not erase your strengths, your history, or your potential. It simply means that you are experiencing something difficult right now. As we come towards the end of today's program, I want to leave you with this thought. Being honest about how you feel is not the opposite of strength. It is one of its clearest expressions. If you need to speak to a professional, we are here for you. You can call 491-3879. That's 491-3879. And you can receive counselling support. Thank you for listening. Be sure to tune in next week for another episode of Enhancing Your Mental Health. Goodbye and God bless you.

0: All right, so we have 13 minutes. It is now moving down past the hour of 8 o'clock. Janet's Kitchen at the Little Bay Market will be open this coming Sunday, July 12th, starting from 7 a.m. On the menu for breakfast, saltfish, red herring, sausage and scrambled eggs, sausage and beans, boiled eggs, goat liver, sides such as spinach, ground provisions, muffin, and pumpkin fritters. For lunch, the lunch menu, baked chicken, baked turkey wings, oxtail, all served with rice and peas, baked macaroni pie, potato salad, steamed vegetables, coleslaw, and garden salad. So that's Janet's Kitchen in Little Bay. They'll be open this Sunday from 7 o'clock, serving breakfast and, of course, lunch. So why not check them out?
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comes alive for Basil Chambers HD presents Rising from the Ashes, the After Party. 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You don't want to miss it. 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And for more information, WhatsApp +44 7852 212739. This is an event you don't want to miss. Be there.

0: continues this Saturday from 8 p.m. as Nicola Marhoppe presents When Girl Good. This goes down Saturday, July 11th at Ali's Chill Spot in Festival Village. This is the ultimate bar hopping experience you don't want to miss. 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Loads to eat and drink, and lunch will be served from 12 noon. This is When Girl Good. Nicola's Bar Hopping at Ali's Bar and Chill Spot in Festival Village. 8 p.m. Saturday, July 11th. You must be 18 years and older to attend.
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4: 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And I must say good morning and happy birthday to Cheryl Allen in Lookout. It is your birthday today. Lots of love from Sandra Kennifer. 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
2: Yeah, and what's happening today, just to remind parents and guardians of students in Form 4 of the Montserrat Secondary School, today's the day for you to return your textbooks to the school. You should do so from anything after 9 this morning, all right? That is, so parents and guardians of students in Form 4, well, today is your day to return your textbooks to the school. That's the Montserrat Secondary School, and that will commence at 9 o'clock this morning. And once again as well, Aljo's Variety Store, they are closed all day today, Friday, and again tomorrow, Saturday. So that's Aljo's Variety Store, closed all day today and again tomorrow, Saturday. They'll resume business on Monday.

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He is little in name, but big in broadcasting. You are listening to Little Lenny on ZJB Radio Montserrat. He is little in name, but big in broadcasting.

You know, I call it the mighty Dodo. Yeah. Patrick Dupree. He's now becoming a seasoned campaigner in the Calypso competition. Yeah, he started out with, the big one, a Fade Away. Came back with Life Has No Reverse. Checking boxes and After the Eruption. Yeah, he's getting there. He's getting there. Is the mighty Dodo, Patrick Dupree. Oh, Heather, good morning to you. Beresford, all is well. The Amos family.

0: Banjis, is Joe good? Yeah. Really haven't seen him in a long, long, long time. 11 minutes or 9 o'clock. Yeah, can we groove this morning? Can it be a groovy sort of a Friday morning on The Breakfast Show?
1: For Munchak Festival.
0: What a week it has been, eh?
1: You know, it's like...
0: Parents are now coming down off of their high.
1: You know?
0: With all the graduations this week. Started out with braids on Monday. Lookout on Tuesday. St. Augustine last evening. Then you had the nursery schools as well, having their moving on ceremonies. Secondary schools had their graduation last week. So definitely parents are coming down from their high. It's not easy getting up there, but hey, guess what?
1: From a very young age, I always...
0: Take your time and come on down, huh?
1: From then...
0: Enjoy the moment. You've worked hard.
1: It's like, I have to be there, you know?
0: In the meantime...
1: My love for soca.
0: This brother is also part of the Emuel family.
1: My love for soca.
0: Shaquille White is his name.
1: My love for soca.
0: You know him in the music industry as Vibes It. Yeah. Along

0: You know, I need Dado to message me and let me know if this brother is on the job today. Yeah. Hey, Patrick Dubry.
1: Until now, he's like a must.
0: He said that he's calling in sick.
1: Have to be there. You
0: know? So, Dado, please let me know if he's on the job.
1: My love for so.
0: We'll send out an SOS. We'll try and find his mom and everybody.

Represent Shaquille alongside Clarissa. Back from the Euro 2024. Lover for Soca. 7 or is it now? 6 minutes on the hour of 9 o'clock.

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The Breakfast Show until 10. JGP, right after the BBC News at 10. Until 2, DJ Grace this afternoon. See Ken Burt, Kenny B. Barzy.

past 9 o'clock. Yeah, he's getting set for our tomorrow Mopper Family Fun Day. Back from the year 1987. Like a butterfly and do all kind of stuff. Yes, yes. And listen, from where I sit here at ZJB, listen carefully, from where I sit here at ZJB, and listen again, from where I sit here at ZJB, community radio at its best, you know me, I don't listen. Somebody just pinched me, literally pinched me. Now me hand red. Listen, what them pinch me for? They pinch me and then they informed me.

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Yeah, so we're getting down to 9:30, 25 minutes past the hour. Something tag, go easy on it. Yes, on what? I really and truly don't know, but go easy.

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Okay? A particular commentator. Songwriter. 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He is a howl.

0: I just feel like staying home this morning. 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I don't feel like traveling right now. So are you with me? Do you want to just stay home this morning? I don't want to go anywhere. I don't want to leave home today. I do not want to leave home today. I don't want to go anywhere. Mommy, Daddy, I don't want to go anywhere. I want to stay home. Home, home.
1: Henry. You know him calling you? I don't like that, you know. I don't like that. I mean to say, buy a car for you. Nice, you show it. Are you still knuckling me?

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1: You know him calling you? I don't like that, you know, I don't like that. You mean to say buy a car for you? Nice, you do it. Are you still knuckling me? Go home, go home.
0: Oh, so that's the late technical.

Technical. And something tag the argument back from 1996. And yeah, let me see what else is happening here. No, no, no. Who's that come better than that? James Brown, you need to have some respect. Hi, hi, morning. 18 minutes on 10. And you're going to come and tell the Montserrat public and folks listening all over the world about good night? I don't understand. I don't understand. Cruiser, James Brown, Mary Brown, I think you need to speak to your son. I don't understand.

0: Morning to the Allen. Yes.
1: We are family. We are family.
0: James Brown, the cruiser.
1: Fenton, Daly, Sweeney, Gannon, all them related to Bull.
0: All of them related to Bull, he says. Hey. But from that to this, Davin Rockatang Williams. Last week on the sports program, we heard how he got the name Rockatang.

Django Williams. Back from the year 2009. Liquor in front and poker behind. Yeah. What a title for a song, though. Liquor in front and poker behind. Must say good afternoon to Mr. Mason. How are you doing?

a statement. Okay, 10 minutes after 10 o'clock. Howdy, hello, hi, good morning from this side of the world. It's Friday. Yes, it is. So here we go. Take it easy, Lenny. Lenny was in this morning for BC, Basil Chambers. Now it's me, JGP. Yeah, that's Drago. That's Drago with his song, which it said to me, that song is such a true, true song. That's what he said. Woman is something for Rampart. Ooh. Anyway, it's me, JGP. Howdy. I'm not alone. Folks, by the way, JGP, it's Friday already. Yes, it is. Welcome to Friday. Second one for the month of July, right? 2026. It's the 10th of July. And somebody said, JGP, you know, can't play Drago without playing his brother, so... Howdy, howdy to the Hickson clan. Good morning. Sister Gertie loves it. Chips Ryan loves it. Brother Kenzie, he's in. Big question is, who's going to dance with me tonight? Friday night.

0: I tell you. One brother is singing about woman, a song for Rampart. The next one is asking the big question, who's going to dance with me tonight? Oh, that's how it is. Morning, somebody. I just hello to. Who is it? Listen, howdy to everybody. Oh, good morning, Batch. What's up? Condolences, brother. Condolences. Still got to give thanks when you look good. All right, tell Batch I say morning. And to all of us who have lost ones near and dear, have to try and keep them in our thoughts and prayers, all right? And also, good morning to Chow, Mr. Sweeney himself. Morning, morning to you, brother. Morning. Heading it down 16 minutes after 10 o'clock our time, right here on ZJB Radio. It's Friday, which means you got to get us enjoy lunch today with Dippin' Althea's Kitchen and Lookout. On the menu for today, we got the honey glazed barbecued pigtail, the sweet chili wings, the sticky barbecued ribs, and also local or kingfish in lemon ginger sauce, served up with the fried rice. And also scalloped potato, ground provisions. And also the mixed fritters. We got the steamed veg and the twisty garden salad. And it's $30 for the fish lunches. The other lunch is going at $25 a piece. 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

Hey, that's Kenzie. Gotta jump up in the lights. Maybe make it through the night. I'm not sure. Baby, take all, take all. Okay, good morning to the folks at work, and good afternoon to our friends in the United Kingdom. Yeah, hot, hot, hot in the UK, I understand. My goodness. In some places in the United States, hot, hot, and getting some fires. Some areas having flooding and so on. Here in Muncie, it's kind of cool right now, and later on, according to the weather people, it should be heating up. Should be heating up up there into the 80s. Take off. And what? Thank you for being on with us. Howdy, Sister P. How are you? I'm the pioneer. Teresa Peters. Nice having you on. Yeah, so that's how it is. Former KSO Monarch. Into soca a while. Says he just loves to sing. That's Silk with a Y. Got it, Silk Thompson. You like attention.

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1: It's action time, baby. Stop wasting time, baby. You ready?
0: And tell them you heard their songs right here on ZJB Radio. Friday morning it is.
1: What's on your mind?
0: A bit past the half past. 10:31 already. 29 to go before 11 o'clock.
1: You like

Good morning. Hi, we got you. Howdy. Some of the folks, I don't even know. They just put hello. Good morning. Good morning back to you too. Thank you so much. The Facebook thing, it is on. That's iCultural people. Tantalize at 26 to go before 11 o'clock. So here we go. Telephone numbers are 1-664-491-7227 and 1-664-491-9064. WhatsApp, it is 1-664-496-2885. We got those. Facebook is on. I got it on. It's JGP dash the Caribbean Voice. That's on. Morning, Carol Hussey, Carol Dove. Good morning, lady. Thank you so much for being on. Brother George, that's what she says. Brother, greetings going out to Desney and also Shelly Allen from Carol Dove. And she says, have an awesome weekend. All right, who else we got? Good morning to Cruiser Bulldozer James Brown. And he says, listen, play my song, which is called The Undertaker. He says he loved the live one.

0: that's another one of the guys who changes the names. James Brown. Actually, that's his name, James Brown. But he sings onto the Subwoofers a number of times. Started off as Cruiser, then went to Bulldozer. Now he says he's back to Cruiser because people vex with him when he sings on the Bulldozer. He says he loves the live version of this one. Call the Undertaker. Yeah, all this. You're welcome. 21 minutes to go before 11 o'clock already. It's Friday, people, which means you got to check out Dippin' Arthur's Kitchen in Lookout right here in beautiful Montserrat for the Friday menu. What's in the menu for today? It's the local or kingfish in lemon ginger sauce. Also, the honey glazed barbecued pigtail. Also, the sweet chili wings and the sticky barbecued ribs. Served up with fried rice, scalloped potato or ground provisions. We got the mixed fritters, the twisty garden salad, and the steamed vegetables. $30 for the fish lunches, and for the other lunches, going at $25 a piece. Call Dippin' Arthur's Kitchen right now at 496-6757. 496-6757. Lunch goes pretty fast at Dippin' Arthur's Kitchen. They're in Lookout. Plus, you could take a nice walk or a little drive and let them know you heard about it right here on ZJB Radio. 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
2: 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Tickets are for £20. And this is Montserrat Vibe all night. 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Of course, they're bringing the Montserrat flavor to the UK. You don't want to miss it. 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And for more information, WhatsApp +44 7852 212739. This is an event you don't want to miss. Be there.
0: Okay, hold on, peoples. 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

0: today.
1: Okay, 18 minutes now to go until 11 o'clock right here on ZJB Radio. And Janice Kitchen at Little Bay Market, opening up this Sunday, the 12th of July, from 7 o'clock in the morning, 7 a.m. Sunday coming. On the menu for breakfast, saltfish, red herring, sausages and scrambled eggs, sausage and beans, boiled eggs, also goat liver. And the sides, they got spinach and ground provisions, muffins, and pumpkin fritters. And for lunch menu, what's going to be on for the lunch menu? Well, what is going to be happening for lunch at Janet's Kitchen on Sunday? Baked chicken, baked turkey wing, oxtail, all served with rice and peas, baked macaroni pie, potato salad, steamed vegetables, coleslaw, and garden salad. That's at Janet's Kitchen in Little Bay, the Little Bay Public Market, opening up this Sunday from 7 o'clock in the morning.

Classic 1979, right? Festival hits from Montserrat with Love, Volume 1. Radio. Wallace Fenton, the late Swordman. I think North had the most Calypsonians. Well, not. I can't play all of them, but I think they had the most Calypsonians, I think. Somebody could correct me or confirm it. Yes. Some of the classics from that album included Mr. Silcutt were another one of the Silcutts, Dennis, popularly known as Raga, and his song, District Girls, goes like this. I wouldn't want that.

said it before, I'm saying it again. 1979 to nowadays, how many years? No way. That was one vexed young man back then. Boy, I wonder who he is today. That's Ragga. The man is singing, listen, they wing up in the heads of the dead. Dennis Ragga Silka, tell him I say howdy. Good morning, brother. And from another one of the talented Calypsonians from the Culture Head area. Culture Head area getting ready for a Culture Head Day. It's going to be so fantastic. Maybe tomorrow I'll link up with some of them, find out what's going on. What else we got? That's how it is. Thank you so much for being on with us right here on ZJB Radio. And nowadays, because of the magic of technology, throughout the years I've said that, the magic of modern technology, you know, we move up and step up and all these things. So there are some songs which came out some time ago. And then because of the AI influence, the artificial intelligence, I have to be careful. I don't know why I keep thinking about insemination. Artificial intelligence came along and folks have been doing some remixes and so on. For example, one of our talented individuals, writer, Calypsonian, singer, performer, what else? Hold on, let me find some more. Former Calypso Monarch of Montserrat. Some years ago, he did a song called The Eye, and then he did it over. It's called The Eye Remix. Rabo. He's a silk cut, right? Yeah, tell all of them and say howdy.

was Seen by the Eye. That's Rabo. The remixed version of his song, which came out some time ago, quite a while ago. And it's called The Eye. This is a remix, AI session and all that. There's another one, man. There's another classic. By the way, good morning. Good morning to the gentleman who is always, always listening into us on ZJB Radio. You know they have the smartphones. This fella is always listening so, so very, very much that even his phone called me. His phone called me, and he didn't even realize his phone called me. And that's because we have the smartphones. Anyway, so we gave you Rabo's remix of The Eye, All Seen by the Eye. And then some of the pioneers of Calypso and Montserrat. And then the AI thing again. And listen to this. At the end of it all, I will let you know and tell you about it. Well, listen carefully. Yeah. Hello to all the folks, like I say, who usually cuss me and say, we're always listening and you wouldn't call me. I didn't even know that.

0: Uh-oh, there it is. A remix. The AI version of Attacker's song, Tell Me. A song for my country. I believe Eddie Prince Dubry had something to do with this. As a matter of fact, I was listening out for the Whoopsie Mama. So maybe they'll put that in someplace. I was listening out for that. Sounds so nice, though. The whistling part up front. And greetings going out to the mighty Fisher. Yeah, I'm kind of listening out and I'm wondering what's going to happen, if we'll be getting something as well. Compliments the folks who are so creative. Something from the mighty Fisher as well. Fisher also. Listen, it's so many collaborations from Knot. From Knot. That's what I said. I can't play all of them, but... So tell Attacker, say howdy. We got our time already. 8 minutes after 11 o'clock right here on ZJB Radio. Nice having you on. Good morning. It's Friday. Enjoy lunch today with Dippin' Out This Kitchen. And look out on the menu for today. The honey glazed barbecue pigtail, the sweet chili wings, the sticky barbecue ribs, and the local or kingfish in lemon ginger sauce served up with the fried rice. And also the scalloped potato or ground provisions. We also have the mixed fritters, the steamed vegetables, the twisty garden salad. And for the lunches, listen carefully, the fish lunches are going at $30. The other lunches going at $25 a piece. And give them a call, 496-6757. That's the number for Dippin' Out This Kitchen and Lookout. Call them right now, people, 496-6757. And lunch goes pretty fast at Dippin' Out This Kitchen and Lookout.
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good morning. I'm in a good spirit. Howdy, howdy, full blown. 20 minutes after 11 o'clock. Good morning, Carlton Castro KB. Is no, I see your post from the other day. You're something else. Oh, my goodness. And we got to keep it nice. Thank you so much for being on with us right here at ZJB 95.5, 88.3 FM. Yeah, yeah. What else we got? Boy. Oh, yeah. Putting out the truth, right? Musically, that is. Yeah.

believe in the truth. Hey, by the way, good morning. Howdy to Jalice. Looking over the hill. So somebody tell Jalice you heard her name on the radio. Tell her JGP says howdy. All right, all the folks in Cars Bay, Little Bay areas, all across Montserrat, the Caribbean, the world. Plus, we got some new listeners. Imagine you have on your, what do you call it, the app? And then somebody comes up to you and says, excuse me, what station is that? Is that, and they say, yes, there's a little station in a little island called Montserrat. And then, yeah, this that station is rocking. That's one. And the other one is, you might be singing. And somebody recognizes the song you're singing and they say, what are you singing to? And they say, it's station. So we got some new listeners. Thank you so much for being on. Still want to get two. Ooh, that's how it is. And heading on down 23 minutes after 11 o'clock our time, right here on ZJB Radio. That's the big question.

And that is exactly what we're doing, taking it easy, giving you a chance to cool down at 25 and a half minutes after 11 o'clock. Morning from this side, and good afternoon to our hot friends in the United Kingdom and certain other parts of Europe. Hot, they say. JGP's hot when you're on set. JB Radio getting the hotter vibes. Thank you so much for being on.

0: Good morning. Hi, Genevieve. How are you? Thank you so much for being on with us right here on ZJB Radio. Down to the half past mark, 29 minutes after 11 o'clock. That's Kiss. All eyes on you. You gotta keep it sweet.
1: So when you get in the mood, you make it jiggle and bounce.
0: We got some folks at work. Thank you so much for being inspired, listening into us on ZJB Radio. We appreciate you tuning into us, and so same as how you say we're inspiring you, you're also inspiring us. Gotta slip in the Coco song, Coco Tea by request, right here on ZJB Radio.

Fevergrass tea, Fevergrass tea. Would they say, how would they put that? I love your Fevergrass. I love your Fevergrass tea. Hi, this looks like Shirley. Hi, Shirley, how are you? Listen, take all the greetings. Take all the greetings if you're getting greetings, because I think your birthday's sometime into the weekend. So, you know, you hear birthday greetings.

0: 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Hello to all the silent listeners. We got you, we got you, we got you.
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0: Yeah. 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Stay tuned. 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
1: The bar hopping vibes continues this Saturday from 8 p.m. as Nicola Bar Hopping presents When Girl Good. 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Loads to eat and drink, and lunch will be served from 12 noon. This is When Girl Good. 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
4: Mion.

Okay, which flag is this? Hold on. Looks like Dominica's flag. Thank you so much for being on. Morning, morning. Hi, Eugene. Should I say Saka Fed or just say howdy? Anyway, thank you so much for being on with us, Radio and Set JB. We appreciate it. We got our time, 15 to go before 12. News at 12. Stay tuned for that. Plus, we got lunch at 12. Yeah, it's me, JGP, and Set JB Radio. What else we got? Casa. Rete. You're here, stay here.

0: So today is Friday, it is the 10th of July, 2026, and a reminder to all the parents and guardians of students attending Form 4 at the Munster Secondary School, please take note, you are asked to return your textbooks to the school today. All right, so hurry up, though, parents and guardians of students in Form 4 of the Munster Secondary School. Today's the day for you to return the textbooks. Please take note and act accordingly. And information, Al Joe's Variety Store closed today and will also be closed up tomorrow. And the management of Al Joe's Variety Store apologizing for any inconvenience caused.
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2: 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The DRV Frank Edwards Memorial Scholarship Program is awarded on a triennial basis to one successful candidate who wishes to pursue a three-year undergraduate degree in banking or related fields, such as banking and finance, accounting, business management, computer science, human resource management, compliance, marketing, and land economy and valuation surveying, enterprise risk management, information security management, and chartered financial analyst certification. The scholarship is tenable at any recognized university of the applicant's choice, and the bank will pay up to a maximum of $200,000 over the period of study. To qualify for the scholarship, candidates must satisfy the following criteria: be a child or grandchild of a shareholder, be no older than 30 years. Upon satisfactory completion of the course of study, the successful candidate must commit to returning to work in Montserrat for a period of not less than 3 years immediately upon completion of the program, and will have to sign the bond agreement upon acceptance of the scholarship. Interested persons are asked to address their applications to the manager, Bank of Montserrat Limited, and email it to applicants@bankofmontserrat.ms with the subject "Application for the DRV Frank Edwards Memorial Scholarship." Candidates are required to submit with their application a 500-word essay on the topic Montserrat 2030, My Contribution to Its Development. Applications are to reach the bank no later than the close of business on Friday, July 17th, 2026.
3: The Montserrat Red Cross invites proposals for the provision of financial services under the Cash and Voucher Program in emergencies to establish framework agreements. Potential financial service providers having established offices in Montserrat are invited to submit their best offers. Framework agreements will be signed with the selected financial service providers, possibly for the duration of 2 years. Details are provided in the request for proposals, which could be received by sending an email request to director@redcross.org.ms, working days only, with tender reference number 06 FSP 2026 in subject line. 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Physical address. A pre-bid meeting is scheduled to take place on July 14th at 10 a.m. Proposals must be submitted to director@redcross.org.ms. Kindly note that the deadline has been extended to July 31st, 2026 at 4 p.m. Late bids will not be accepted.
4: Expressions of interest are invited for membership of the Micro and Small Business Committee. Persons should have a minimum of 5 years work experience in the private sector, broad knowledge and understanding of the Montserrat business and trade landscape, awareness and understanding of private sector challenges and needs, a strong, broad-minded, flexible and creative thinker, basic financial literacy and strong critical thinking and analytical skills. Individuals who wish to serve on the Micro and Small Business Committee are invited to submit a personal statement setting out their suitability against the criteria outlined. Each application must comprise the personal statement together with a current CV, and it may be submitted by either hand or post in a sealed envelope marked Micro and Small Business Committee Application, addressed to the Cabinet Secretary.

0: date for applications Friday, the 17th of July. 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Private sector representatives on the Micro and Small Business Committee will receive a stipend of $900 per quarter.
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1: 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I am Victoria Chalmers with the Midday News, which comes to you in association with Beauty Plus.

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1: The Most Excellent William Henry Bramble, the first Chief Minister and first National Hero of Montserrat, is to be featured on the Eastern Caribbean EC $10 note. This was revealed during the unveiling of the new EC Bank note designs at the ceremony to mark the change in chairmanship of the Eastern Caribbean Central Bank ECCB Monetary Council. The EC Bank notes have been redesigned to honor the people, heritage and achievements of the 8 member countries of the Eastern Caribbean Currency Union, ECCU. For the first time, the banknotes will no longer feature the likeness of the late Queen Elizabeth II. Instead, the new designs showcase distinguished national heroes and prominent figures from across the ECCU, reflecting the region's shared identity and history. More in the news at 6. In related regional news, Prime Minister of Antigua and Barbuda, the Right Honourable Gaston Brown, has called for a new era of bold regional action to transform the economies of the Eastern Caribbean Currency Union, ECCU, urging member states to convert decades of monetary stability, expanded ownership opportunities, and sustainable wealth creation for the people of the Eastern Caribbean. Prime Minister Brown delivered the address as he presented his report at the meeting of the Eastern Caribbean Central Bank, ECCB Monetary Council, in Dominica, marking the conclusion of his tenure as chairman of the council. Reflecting on his year as chairman, Prime Minister Brown said the currency union had successfully navigated a period marked by geopolitical uncertainty, inflationary pressures, volatile energy markets, and shifting global trade dynamics while preserving macroeconomic stability and strengthening the foundations for future growth. He noted that, despite significant global headwinds, the economies of the Eastern Caribbean Currency Union demonstrated remarkable resilience, recording estimated economic growth of 3.3% during 2025. Prime Minister Brown observed that, beyond encouraging achievements, regional leaders must now focus on translating economic resilience into lasting prosperity. In other regional news, the Caribbean Disaster Emergency Management Agency, CDEMA, and the Caribbean Public Health Agency, CARFA, renewed their partnership to strengthen regional cooperation in disaster management and public health resilience across the Caribbean through the signing of a Memorandum of Understanding, MOU, on the 6th of July, 2026. This MOU will strengthen the already established relationship, enhance cooperation between the two CARICOM institutions, and provide better coordinated actions to prevent, prepare for, respond to, and recover from disasters and public health emergencies across the Caribbean. For many years, CAFA and SIDIMA have worked together to support the CARICOM region in responding to hurricanes, disease outbreaks, and other emergencies. Commenting on the significance of the agreement, SIDIMA Executive Director Elizabeth Riley said, "This MOU between SIDIMA and CAFA reflects their shared recognition that resilience can only be achieved through integrated action and strong regional partnerships." In international news, landslides triggered by one of the strongest storms in decades have killed at least 15 people in the southern Philippines as part of East Asia braced themselves for the looming storm. Typhoon Bavi, which spans 1,000 kilometers or 620 miles at its widest point, is sweeping across the Pacific towards Taiwan. It is expected to dump rain on Taiwan's north and east and on a chain of remote Japanese islands before making landfall in southeastern China on Saturday. In sports, France are through to the semifinals of the FIFA World Cup following a 2-0 win over Morocco in the first quarterfinal in Boston on Thursday. Captain and marksman Kylian Mbappe gave the team the lead on the hour mark before Ousmane Dembele applied the second 6 minutes later. France will now go on to face the winner of Friday's second quarterfinal between Spain and Belgium in next Tuesday's semi-finals. And now for the weather forecast, valid up to 8 a.m. tomorrow Saturday, the 11th of July, 2026. Dry, stable and hazy atmospheric conditions associated with a ridge of high pressure will continue to persist and restrict shower activity across the area during the next 24 hours. Weather today, partly sunny and hazy conditions in general. Weather tonight, fair to partly cloudy and hazy conditions, with only a 10% or slight chance of a brief light shower. Winds east at 19 to 33 kilometers per hour or 12 to 21 miles per hour, gusting as high as 48 kilometers per hour or 38 miles per hour, mainly over open waters and in elevated areas. Seas 1.5 to 2.1 meters or 5 to 7 feet. Therefore, small craft operators should continue to exercise caution. Sunset today 6:46 p.m. and sunrise tomorrow 5:43 a.m. That was the midday news, which came to you in association with Beauty Plus. A reminder that Newswatch is at 3 p.m. and our major newscast, The News at 6. Join us then. On behalf of CJB's news team, I am Victoria Chalmers, wishing you a pleasant day.

0: The governor's office wishes to inform the public that it is offering for sale by sealed bid a used F.G. Wilson P30 ESA diesel generator together with an ASCO 300 series automatic transfer switch. The equipment has recently been removed from service following an upgrade and is being sold as a single lot. Interested persons may contact the corporate services manager at the governor's office at 1-664-392-0757 or 1-664-491-2688 to arrange a viewing or obtain further information. Full details, photographs, and bidding instructions are available on the governor's office Facebook page. All bids must be submitted in a sealed envelope marked Generator Sale in Confidence by Friday, 17th July 2026 at 1 p.m.
1: The government of Montserrat is inviting applications from suitably qualified persons for the post of a trained or untrained mathematics teacher within the Ministry of Education. The purpose of this role is to teach mathematics to assigned students at the Montserrat Secondary School. Key responsibilities include preparing and implementing the required schemes of work, plans, and assessment exercises, ensuring that students have covered the relevant programs and are being thoroughly prepared to allow success at examinations moderated by regional and extra-regional education boards, teaching students at varying levels of the cycle, and ensuring, as far as is possible, mastery of the content taught, and assessing students' performance and providing feedback to the principal or vice principal, parents, and students. The applicant should have a bachelor's degree in mathematics from a recognized institution, have a diploma in education or teacher training, and have at least 3 years teaching the subject at upper secondary level. Appointment will be made on a permanent and pensionable basis. The salary scale for this position is R16 to R12, that is, EC$64,164 to EC$70,920 per annum. The application deadline is July 14th, 2026.
0: The Ministry of Buildings, Utilities, Infrastructure, Labour, Transportation and Ecclesiastical Affairs advises the public that a service fee will now apply to all cesspool truck sewage removal service requests made through the Public Works Department. For residential properties, the fee will be $50, while for commercial properties, the fee will be $100. To request the service, residents and businesses should contact the Plant Distribution Officer at the Public Works Department on telephone number 1-664-491-4924 to schedule their cesspool operation. Kindly note, payments must be made prior to execution of the service at the Ministry's cashier station located at the Ministry of Built headquarters on the ground floor at the traffic section. Cashiering services are available Monday to Friday, 8:15 a.m. to 2 p.m. The Ministry of Built remains committed to delivering a reliable and efficient sewage removal service to the Montserrat community.
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David Hines, Steel Pulse. 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

0: You come to Monday and say, oh Lord, I wish it was Friday, and then bop, it's Friday.
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continues this Saturday from 8 p.m. as Nicola Bar Hopping presents When Girl Good. This goes down Saturday, July 11th at Ali's Chill Spot in Festival Village. This is the

And lunch will be served from 12 noon. This is When Gal Good. 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
4: 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To all the man them who cheat pon them woman, and why you know so they understand Bernardo with a frame pon that hand.

Yeah, the ladies are in, heading on down 27. Remember that one? That's Yeah, the ladies are in, heading on down 27. Remember that one? That's who was that? Shelly Thunder. Remember Shelly Thunder?

0: did she mention something about a radio announcer? My goodness. That's Sophie George, people. Too girly, girly. And in case you're wondering, why is she singing that song? In this case, the context is lots of girls. Yes. So that's over there. Thank you so much for being on with us on ZJB Radio, 95.5, 88.3 FM, online at www.zjbradio.com, 1230. And that is our time, which means it's now time for us to get into Community Diary. Community Diary brought to you with the compliments of Ryan Investments Limited.
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0: And first off on Community Diary at this time, just reminding parents and guardians of students in Form 4 at the Munchet Secondary School, please take note you are asked to bring in the textbooks to the school today. Okay, so spread the word right there. And Aljo's Variety Store closed today, and again will be closed tomorrow, Saturday, July the 11th, and the management apologizing for any inconvenience the closures may cause. A look at the schedule of services for Sunday coming on Montserrat, Pentecostal Church, Faith Tabernacle, Braids, and for you, morning service will be at 9 o'clock. House of Refuge and Deliverance Ministry in Salem, morning worship will be at 9. And for Wesleyan Holiness Churches, Beulah Wesleyan Holiness, St. Peter's, the joint service at Beulah, and your time will be 9 o'clock Sunday morning, and that will be for the broadcast. No service at Davy Hill Wesleyan Holiness, Davy Hill, this weekend. Apostolic Faith Church, Emmanuel Apostolic Faith, St. John's morning worship will be at 9 o'clock. And for Bethel Apostolic, Cocher Head, Sunday school at 10, morning worship at 11. For Church of God of Prophecy, joint service at St. John's, your time will be 9 o'clock in the morning. No service at Salem this weekend. Catholic Churches, no Mass at St. Martin de Porres, Salem, this weekend. There'll be a joint Mass at St. Patrick's

0: Catholic Church in Lookout, and this will be at 8 o'clock in the morning. For the Methodist churches, Bethany, Judy Peace, your time at 9, Salem, your time also at 9 o'clock, and Bethesda, Cavalli Hill, your time at 9, and there'll be a joint missionary service at Bethesda and Cavalli Hill at 5 o'clock in the afternoon. That's going to be at 5 p.m. on Sunday coming. For the Anglican churches, St. James, your time in the morning will be at 7 o'clock. St. Peter, your time at 9. And for St. John, your time will be 9:15. So please take note of that. And the office of DR Diagnostic Services, located at the Little Bay Public Market, closed and will reopen on July 13th at 8:30 a.m. Management and staff of the office of DR Diagnostic Services apologizing for any inconvenience that this necessary closure may cause. 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You want to get some information? 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The public is kindly asked to take note that the FRS Express, that's the Guadeloupe ferry, which was scheduled to visit Montserrat on Tuesday the 14th of July, that has now been cancelled, so all tour operators, taxi drivers, vendors, restaurateurs, and related stakeholders, you are asked to please take note. And that's a look at Community Diary at this time on ZJB Radio. 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

Yeah, we got you. It's Friday. That's like the anthem right there. So shout out. All right, howdy, howdy, Claudia. How are you, Georgette? What's up? UK family. We got you, we got you. Gertie and family, howdy. What else we got? JGP, you're nearly done. Oh man, it's amazing, it's amazing.

0: thing is, no matter where you are listening into us on ZJB Radio, it's the same time, eh? In terms of duration, same length of the shift. Right. So don't think because you're here, there, wherever you are, that the time has changed. No, no, no. It's the same length of time, same length of time on the ear like everybody else. So, but thank you so much for being on with us. We appreciate it. Marching it out.
1: Left to right. Do it. Backwards forward.
0: We got 20 until 1 o'clock. You asked for them. We got them. Original Flames. Did you know they had some of their formative years right here in Montserrat? Back then with Arrow and Hero and all those folks, Simon Deputy Riley. Tell Deputy I say howdy.

Remember when the Burning Flames were jamming in Montserrat? Down George Street. Sturge Park. And they did this song over in Kinsale back then. At a session called, I think it was called Little City Jam or something. Over in Kinsale there. Yeah. Tight, tight, styly, tight, tight, left to right. Greetings going out to the mighty Fisher. Yeah, he might have some more historical facts about how this song came about. Hey, Fisher, what's up? We got 14 to go before 1 o'clock and ZJB with me, JGP. Hey, looking out for some place to get something nice on Sunday morning. Check out Janice's Kitchen at the Little Bay Market. It's going to be open up this Sunday, the 12th of July from 7 o'clock in the morning. On the menu for breakfast, it's going to be salt fish and red herring and the sausage and scrambled eggs, sausage and beans, boiled eggs, goat liver. Sides are, what do we have? 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

actually thought he was a singer, but no, it's not. Mr. Lewis, sir, we got you, we got you, we got you. Thank you so much for being on with us right here on ZJB Radio. That is Allison Hines. Faluma Makelele is on right here on ZJB Radio. Getting closer and closer to 1 o'clock. 3 minutes now to go before 1. DJ Gray's in for 2 o'clock, people. Stay close. Then again, if you got to make a move, no problem. Why? Because we're portable.

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1: The Ministry of Agriculture is informing the public that the procedure for an animal to be slaughtered at the Braids Abattoir has been modified. Farmers are now required to reach out to the Veterinary and Livestock Department to register their animals for slaughter, ensuring that the necessary checks are conducted prior to the animal's arrival at the abattoir. Any animal that has not been registered with the department for the essential checks and documentation will not be permitted for processing. It is important to note that registration for slaughter can occur up to 1 week before the scheduled slaughter date to guarantee that all animals are processed in a timely manner. The Veterinary and Livestock Department can be contacted at 491-2076 to schedule appointments.

Okay, we got you. British Virgin Islands, howdy, howdy. US Virgin Islands, howdy as well. Hello to all the Marys, all the Janes, all the Mary Janes, possibly some Marie's in between. 17. Plus. Somebody said JGP, the NO 17 plus, plus, plus, plus. Oh man, that was music. So geek up. Heading down 7 minutes after 1 o'clock, ZJB. With me, JGP, getting you into the weekend. Weekend number two, right? For July 2026. Your birthday's on today. Happy birthday. Your birthday tomorrow, advanced. Your birthday already passed. Belated.

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0: 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Stay tuned for more details. This is an iTech Entertainment event. And our time heading in now, 9 minutes after 1 o'clock, and that is our time. Don't forget, people, check out Janet's Kitchen at the Little Bay Public Market. They're going to be open this Sunday, the 12th of July, from 7 o'clock in the morning. On the menu for breakfast, saltfish, red herring, sausage and scrambled eggs, sausage and beans, and also boiled eggs. 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
1: Bank of Montserrat Limited is inviting suitably qualified applicants for the DRV Frank Edwards Memorial Scholarship. The DRV Frank Edwards Memorial Scholarship Program is awarded on a triennial basis to one successful candidate who wishes to pursue a three-year undergraduate degree in banking or related fields, such as banking and finance, accounting, business management, computer science, human resource management, compliance, marketing, and land economy and valuation surveying, enterprise risk management, information security management, and chartered financial analyst certification. The scholarship is tenable at any recognized university of the applicant's choice, and the bank will pay up to a maximum of $200,000 over the period of study. To qualify for the scholarship, candidates must satisfy the following criteria: be a child or grandchild of a shareholder, be no older than 30 years. Upon satisfactory completion of the course of study, the successful candidate must commit to returning to work in Montserrat for a period of not less than 3 years, immediately upon completion of the program, and will have to sign the bond agreement upon acceptance of the scholarship. Interested persons are asked to address their applications to the manager, Bank of Montserrat Limited, and email it to applicants@bankofmontserrat.ms with the subject application for the DRV Frank Edwards Memorial Scholarship. Candidates are required to submit with their application a 500-word essay on the topic, Montserrat 2030, My Contribution to Its Development. Applications are to reach the bank no later than the close of business on Friday, July 17th, 2026.

welcome. Hitting it local until 2 o'clock today. DJ Gray is coming in for 2 o'clock. It's Friday. That's Rakatang, people. Devon Williams. Tell him you heard his song right here on ZJB with me, JGP. Gotta bring it back. Gotta bring back festival. Let's see what's gonna happen. Let's see what happens.

with, here it is in words, music, and song, Yogi Laser. You need the live bands on the road, you need the masquerades, the string bands, rhythm groups.

It is hot and sunny all across the Caribbean. Much red hot. A little bit on the hazy side because of the Sahara dust. Imagine I'm in Montserrat having to give the weather reports all over the world. United Kingdom, hot, hot, hot for you. Who else we got? United States, we got fire on one side, water on the next. Thanks for listening in, people. Yeah, so that's how it is. And thank you as well. Thank you, too, for being on right here on ZJB Radio, 95.5, 88.3 FM. Also online at www.zjbradio.com. Our time getting on down to just about 29 and a half minutes after 1 o'clock. Yeah.

It is with profound sadness that we've been asked to announce the death of Joseph Nathaniel Pontine, also known as Nathaniel Allen Pontine, formerly of St. John's, Montserrat, but who last resided in St. Croix, United States Virgin Islands. He died at his home in the U.S. Virgin Islands on June 27, 2026. His sunrise was April 16, 1952. He was preceded in death by his mother, Mary Caroline Pontine, and father, Charles Ernest Pontine. Left to mourn, his wife of 34 years, Edith Kernan Pontine, daughter, Shani Akila Pontine Bird, son-in-law, Baron Martin Bird, sister, Iona Bazzi, and her family, aunts and uncles, Josie, Rosemond, James, Herman Baker and their families, sisters-in-law, Margaret, Edna, Daisy, Rosalind Kernan and their families, and brothers-in-law, David and Mordell Kernan and their families. Cousins, Joe, Claudette, Lovial, Codrington Bazzi and families, Esau, Reuben, Lehman, Cynthia, Bernice, Eudora Fenton and families, Randolph, Eddie Baker and their families, Michael, Peter, Evelyn Baker and their families, Kathy Roll and family, and Mandy Allen and family. Special mention, Irene and David Wilkinson and their families, Adele Ryan Pamphile and family, Sergeant Betty Wilson and family, judges Maria Cabray and Harold Willox and families, attorneys Esther Walter, Jeffrey Moorhead, Marshall Webster and families, Judge Yolan Brow Ross and family, and many more from the legal community. Members of the Christiansted Seventh-day Adventist Temple, Sister Maisie Wheely and the Vibrant Tones, and the entire Seventh-day Adventist community. Also, many other friends and families, too numerous to mention. The funeral celebration for the life of the late Joseph Nathaniel Pontine will be held on Sunday, July 12, 2026, at the Central Seventh-day Adventist Church at 17A Estate Pleasant, Frederickstead, Virgin Islands, 00840. Viewing will commence at 9 a.m. and the service will start at 10:30 a.m. The service will be live streamed on the Central SDA Church YouTube channel at Central Hope SDA Church 5865. May the soul of Joseph Nathaniel Pontine sleep peacefully until the coming of Christ.

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1: Our time right here on ZJB Radio, just about 25 minutes now to go before 2 o'clock. Let's take a look at some of the community information across the Emerald Isle and reminding all the parents and guardians of students in Form 4 of the Muntstrat Secondary School, you are asked to return the textbooks to the school today, Friday, the 10th of July, and please take note of that. Al Joe's Variety Store closed today and will be closed again tomorrow, Saturday the 11th. The management of Al Joe's Variety Store apologizes for any inconvenience the closures may cause. Looking at the schedule of services for Sunday on Montserrat Pentecostal Church, Faith Tabernacle, Braids, morning service will be at 9. House of Refuge and Deliverance Ministry in Salem, morning worship will also be at 9 o'clock. And for the Wesleyan Holiness Churches, Beulah, Wesleyan Holiness, St. Peter's, your time for the joint service at Beulah will be 9 o'clock Sunday morning. That's going to be the broadcast. No service at Davy Hill, Wesleyan Holiness, Davy Hill this weekend. Apostolic Faith Church, Emmanuel Apostolic Faith, St. John's, morning worship at 9. And for Bethel Apostolic, Kojo Head, Sunday school will be at 10, morning worship at 11. Church of God of Prophecy, joint service at St. John's, and this will be 9 o'clock on Sunday morning. No service at Salem this weekend. For the Catholic churches, no mass at St. Martin de Porres in Salem this weekend. There'll be a joint mass at St. Patrick's Catholic Church in Lookout, and this will be at 8 a.m. For the Methodist churches, Bethany, Judy Peace, your time will be 9. And for Salem, your time also at 9 o'clock. And also for Bethesda, Cavalli Hill, your time at 9 o'clock. And there'll be a joint missionary service at Bethesda at 5 p.m. And this will be at 5 o'clock in the afternoon for the Methodist churches. So please take note of that. For the Anglican churches, St. James, your time Sunday will be at 7 in the morning. And for St. Peter, your time will be at 9. And for St. John, your time will be 9:15. So please take note. And the public is kindly asked to take note that the FRS Express, that's the Guadeloupe Ferry, which was scheduled to visit Montserrat on Tuesday, the 14th of July, this has now been cancelled. So all tour operators, taxi drivers, vendors, restaurateurs, and related stakeholders, you are asked to please take note of that the FRS Express, the Guadeloupe Ferry, which was scheduled to visit Montserrat on the 14th of July, which Tuesday coming, this has now been cancelled. And the Department of Agriculture, in collaboration with the Montserrat Arts Council, that's MAC, inviting all the farmers, fishers, agro-processors, and artisans, and the public in general, to the Montserrat Calabash Market Day and Food Fair. Now, vendors are encouraged to take advantage of this opportunity to showcase and sell their fresh produce and seafood and value-added products and locally crafted items. Interested persons are invited to participate, help create a vibrant marketplace experience for the community. Vendors and customers are reminded this will take place on Friday, July 24th from 7 a.m. For further information or to confirm participation, please contact the Department of Agriculture, telephone number 491-2075, 491-2075, or 491-2546-2546. Plus, you can also email agrideep, E-P-T, that's A-G-R-I-D-E-P-T, at gov.ms. And the Small Beginnings Music Project, holding its annual summer music program this year, August 17th through the 27th. Their facilitators will be professional music teachers from Guernsey and also from Montserrat. Beginners and continuing students will develop their skills on several musical instruments, so including the flute, the violin, and cello, and trumpet, and trombone, and steel pan, and drums. Listen, a lot. So coming out, sessions will be running each day from 9:30 till 3 p.m., from 9:30 to 3 p.m. at Salem Resource Center. Parents of children 10 to 16, you're invited to register your children by contacting Herman Cupid Francis. Telephone number is 496-7877. 496-7877. A registration fee, $20 required, and give your child an edge. Let him or her learn to play a musical instrument. That's a quick look at some important bits of information across the Emerald Isle of Montserrat.
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yeah, this man is still in hot, hot, hot, heavy demand. Willie Kinney, Vincenzo Garo, counting it down, people. Yeah, remember this, the Jot Dance song? That was back from long time, boy. Yeah, he's still busy. Honey Street people, Snake Alley, we got you. George Street people, howdy, howdy. People are saying, boy, it's hot. I'll tell you what. I'll give you some music from a guy who's always singing about hot, hot, hot, and so on, and heat, and heat, and heat.

0: Yeah, jumping it down, people. Black Gold Lava Band. It's hot. The road is hot. Be careful.
1: Fire, fire, fire, fire.
0: And just strictly jamming, people. And you tell them, hey, heard your songs, heard your music on JB with JGP. We're heading up towards 2 o'clock. DJ Gray is getting ready to be inside. By the way, is your team still in? Is your team still in the World Cup football? I know friend France is through. France is there. Well, it's Argentina.
1: Oh, my God. Fire, fire, fire, fire.
0: So we got Spain versus Belgium, and then the winner will play. Okay. Yeah, and if that wasn't enough, he also wants a hot gal.

I love pepper. And they say it's hot, and for you it's not hot enough. Yeah, that's Black Gold, people. Always coming out with something hot and hot and hot. Hot truck and hot road and hot gal. Looking, the search continues.

Hey, thank you so much, everybody. Enjoy the best of what's left of your Friday. Keep your weekend nice. Yeah, you know what I usually say. Anyway, tomorrow, God willing, I should be back with you. What time? Eastern Caribbean time. Should be on with you from 12 tomorrow, right? On the Saturday edition of Showcase. So listen up. See what happens, whatever is going to happen. Thank you, thank you, thank you so much. DJ Gray is coming up in just a little bit right here on ZJB Radio. So that's all part of exciting radio to take you into the nighttime. DJ Kenny B comes in even later than that. So yes, that's how it is. I think Basil's going to be on Sunday morning. All right. So in between all this, I am JGP. And hold on a bit. Let's keep it going because they're asking for more. No, no, no. I done. You better jump to this because I'm finishing, I'm dunning. Okay. Falcon is on. Franklin Falcon, my duck dire people. Want some more jamming until? Okay, thank you so much. I'm JGP. That's Falcon right there. More jamming. As for me, I'm done.

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being the 10th of the 7th month, July, in the year 2026. It's yours truly, DJ Crazy Nick, company heading right up until 6 p.m. this evening. What's up, what's up? Say thanks to George Nodmar, JGP Piper, holding things down from 10 until 2. Of course, getting you up and on your way this morning was the big bro, Little Lenny, holding things down from 6 a.m. later in the night time.

How are you doing today, Friday? How are you doing? How are you doing? How are you doing? It's officially summer. If you're on the JOB, good afternoon to you. Of course, you're listening to 95.5, 88.3 FM, ZJB Radio. 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

0: Shed him in with a A. Ah, in that Rover.
1: 22 down past 2, 2:35 Community Diary, 3 o'clock News Watch and the government notices. Then of course, my brethren Sakawinki should be in.

And it's now time to take a look at a community diary. Al Joe's Variety Store will be closed on Friday, July 10th and Saturday, July 11th, 2026. Management apologizes for any inconvenience this closure may cause. The public is kindly asked to take note that the FRS Express Guadeloupe Ferry scheduled to visit Montserrat on Tuesday, the 14th of July, has been cancelled. All tour operators, taxi drivers, vendors, and restaurateurs, you're asked to please take note. The Department of Agriculture, in collaboration with the Montserrat Council, the MAC, invites all farmers, fishers, agro-processors, and artisans, and the general public, to the Montserrat Calabash Market Day and Food Fair 2026. Vendors are encouraged to take advantage of this opportunity to showcase and sell fresh produce, seafood, valued added products, and locally crafted items. Interested persons are invited to participate and help create a vibrant marketplace experience for the community. Vendors and customers are reminded that this will take place on Friday, July 24th, 2026, from 7 a.m. For further information or to confirm participation, please contact the Department of Agriculture, telephone number 491-2075 or 491-2546, or email agridept, that's agridept, at gov.ms. The Montserrat Utilities Limited would like to inform its customers in the following area that their electricity supply would be interrupted as follows. This area is Gerald's and it will be affected on Thursday coming, the 16th of July, from 8 a.m. to 12 noon. This interruption will enable the company's technical staff to carry out line maintenance in your area, and they do regret any inconvenience these interruptions may have caused. The Department of Community, Youth and Sports Services announces the staging of its Community Rounders competition. Interested groups are asked to contact the department at 491-5701 or 491-5703 or via email at dyas@gov.ms to receive a copy of the registration form and or game rules. Registration closes on Friday, July 17th, 2026, and they're looking forward to your participation. The general public is advised that the Department of Agriculture within the Ministry of Agriculture, Lands, Housing, Environment, Youth Affairs and Sports will host a town hall meeting on Thursday coming July 16th, 2026. This is an open invitation to meet officials of the Blue Belt program and to join the dialogue on how the program will be rolled out over the next 3 years and its benefits to Montserrat. The Ministry of Agriculture officials will also be on hand. So save the date for what promises to be an insightful discussion. The team from Blue Belt and the Ministry of Agriculture looks forward to welcoming you on Thursday, July 16th at the Braids Arts and Education Center at 5 p.m. The office of DR Diagnostic Services, located at the Little Bay Public Market, is closed and will be open on July 13th at 8:30 a.m. The management and staff apologize for any inconvenience that this necessary closure may cause and do thank you for your kind understanding at this time. You could call or WhatsApp 496-9737 or email drdslab@hotmail.com for any further information. The Immigration Department advises all persons intending to travel to check their passports at least 6 months prior to their travel date to ensure that they're still valid. Please be reminded that emergency certificates are issued strictly for emergency circumstances and not where travel delays arise due to expired or invalid passports. The general public is asked to take note that the Montserrat Postal Service will be accepting packages containing gifts valued up to $250 for the United States. Customers who wish to send packages are asked to contact the Postal Service for further details. The Environmental Health Department is reminding all residents, truck drivers and contractors that dumping outside the approved site is against the law and can result in a $2,000 fine or up to 12 months imprisonment or both. Anyone caught dumping illegally will face legal action. Please use the official disposal site at the New Windward Landfill at Jack Boy Hill. And if you witness illegal dumping, report the vehicle license plate or company name to the Environmental Health Department and telephone number 491-6057. Help to protect Montserrat and keep our island clean. And finally, in this bulletin of Community Diary, parents and guardians are asked to take note that the resumption of the first Montserrat Boys Brigade company meetings will be held every Saturday from 4 p.m. to 6 p.m. at the Bethesda Methodist Church.
in Cavala Hill. That was a look at Community Diary for today, the 10th of July.

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Bar Hopping Vibes continues this Saturday from 8 p.m. as Nicola Bar Hopping presents When Girl Good. This goes down Saturday, July 11th at Ali's Chill Spot in Festival Village. This

0: 6.
1: And lunch will be served from 12 noon. This is When Girl Good. 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You must be 18 years and older to attend.

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Expressions of interest are invited for membership of the Micro and Small Business Committee. Persons should have a minimum of 5 years work experience in the private sector, broad knowledge and understanding of the Montserrat business and trade landscape, awareness and understanding of private sector challenges and needs, a strong, broad-minded, flexible and creative thinker, basic financial literacy, and strong critical thinking and analytical skills. Individuals who wish to serve on the Micro and Small Business Committee are invited to submit a personal statement setting out their suitability against the criteria outlined. Each application must comprise the personal statement together with a current CV, and it may be submitted by either hand or post in a sealed envelope marked Micro and Small Business Committee Application, addressed to the Cabinet Secretary

date for applications Friday, the 17th of July. 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Private sector representatives on the mic

0: The Munsrat Red Cross invites proposals for the provision of financial services under the Cash and Voucher Program in emergencies to establish framework agreements. Potential financial service providers having established offices in Munsrat are invited to submit their best offers. Framework agreements will be signed with the selected financial service providers, possibly for the duration of 2 years. Details are provided in the request for proposals, which could be received by sending an email request to director@redcross.org.ms, working days only, with tender reference number 06 FSP 2026 in subject line. Your request must contain 1. Name of the financial service provider, 2. 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Physical address. A pre-bid meeting is scheduled to take place on July 14th at 10 a.m. Proposals must be submitted to director@redcross.org.ms. Kindly note that the deadline has been extended to July 31st, 2026 at 4 p.m. Late bids will not be accepted.
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Ghost and Personal Entertainment, alongside the Garage Crew out of NYC, presents Shall Behave, the Carnival Saturday. Saturday, August 29th, 2026, the Aspirers 358, Washington Street, Dorchester, Massachusetts, comes alive as this is the Carnival Vibes you've been waiting for. The Vibe is keeping up with TribeStar Sound, Golden Eye, Mr. Xavier, and your special guest flying in all the way from Montserrat for their second time around. It's the Dynamic Duo, bringing that raw energy and the vibes you can't resist. This is all powered by Up Close and Personal International Sound System. Non-stop music, pure carnival energy, and a vibes that would last all night. $20 gets you in before 11 p.m. or you pay $25 after. Don't be the one to hear about it after. Make sure you're there. August 29th, 2026 at the Boston Aspirers 358 Washington Street, Dorchester. This is a party of energy. Can't behave or stay home.

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0: Good afternoon, I'm Keola Green and this is Newswatch, which comes to you in association with Johnny's Mega Fashions and TSO.
1: Montserrat. 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
0: Participants in the Pink Ribbon Charity Montserrat's 1 Million Step Challenge are continuing to make impressive progress toward their goal of completing 100 million steps by November 14th of this year. Organizers have announced that 117 walkers have now collectively recorded more than 50 million steps since the challenge began on March 1st. The July 9th dashboard showed participants had reached 50,231,956 steps, putting them halfway toward their ambitious target and keeping them on track to achieve the milestone. Trinidad and Tobago's government Thursday completed the issuance of a $800 million US dollar sovereign bond in the United States market. The bonds were oversubscribed by approximately 400%, representing the largest level of oversubscription achieved by Trinidad and Tobago since the issuance of the country's first benchmark size bond in 2013, the Ministry of Finance had said. The notes were successfully priced with a coupon of 6.20%, achieving a negative new issue concession, an exceptional outcome that reflects the strength of investor demand and the market's confidence in Trinidad and Tobago's sovereign credit. The Ministry of Finance added that a bond issue with no new issue concession means that investors require no additional cost incentive or concession to invest in the transaction. Internationally ousted Bangladeshi Prime Minister Sheikh Hasina says she plans to return to the country from exile in December, despite a death sentence passed during her two-year stay in India. The 78-year-old former leader told the Reuters news agency in an interview published on Friday that she planned to return to Bangladesh alongside senior officials from her Awamani League to launch a challenge to the legal shuttering of the party. Her return could jolt efforts to stabilize Bangladeshi politics following the 2024 revolt against her increasingly authoritarian rule, which saw her flee after a deadly crackdown failed to quell a student-led uprising. However, it may also help to improve ties with India, which have been strained by New Delhi's decision to offer her refuge. And in sports, former West Indies fast bowler Curtly Ambrose revealed that while he favours giving back to West Indies cricket, he does not believe past players are involved enough in the programme. Ambrose played in 98 tests and 176 one-day internationals. And in some football news, the FIFA 2026 World Cup quarterfinals continues today as Spain takes on Belgium. The winner will take France in the semifinals. That was Newswatch, which came to you in association with Johnny's Mecca Fashions and TSO. On behalf of ZGB's news team, I am Keola Green, wishing you a pleasant day.

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1: ZJB Radio. The government of Muntserat is inviting applications from suitably qualified persons for the post of agriculture teacher within the Ministry of Education. Job purpose: to teach agricultural science to assigned students at the Muntserat Secondary School. Key responsibilities: teach agricultural science to groups of students as required by the national curriculum and the CXC syllabus. Prepare students to write overseas examinations for CSEC and CCLSC. Teach students assigned according to their educational needs, thereby providing them with appropriate learning experiences. Plan and prepare the required schemes of work and lesson plans for the effective delivery of the agriculture program. Assess students' performance on a regular basis. Discuss their performance with them and their parents or guardians, and advise on steps to be taken to improve performance. Monitor and evaluate the school's behavior management strategies among students in school, on the school grounds, or when attending or participating in activities sponsored or approved by the school. Have at least 3 years teaching the subject at upper secondary level. Demonstrate personal qualities of understanding others, trust, empathy, maturity, conscientiousness, integrity, and initiative. Appointment will be made on a permanent and pensionable basis. Basic salary is in the scale R16 to R12, which is EC 64,164 to $70,920 per annum. The deadline for submission is July 17, 2026. The Ministry of Buildings, Utilities, Infrastructure, Labor, Transportation, and Ecclesiastical Affairs advises the public that a service fee will now apply to all cesspool truck sewage removal service requests made through the Public Works Department. For residential properties, the fee will be $50, while for commercial properties, the fee will be $100. To request the service, residents and businesses should contact the plant distribution officer at the Public Works Department on telephone number 1-664-491-4924 to schedule their cesspool operation. Kindly note, payments must be made prior to execution of the service at the ministry's cashier station located at the Ministry of Built headquarters on the ground floor at the traffic section. Cashiering services are available Monday to Friday, 8:15 a.m. to 2 p.m. The Ministry of Built remains committed to delivering a reliable and efficient sewage removal service to the Muntserat community.
2: The government of Muntserat is inviting applications from suitably qualified persons for the post of a trained or untrained mathematics teacher within the Ministry of Education. The purpose of this role is to teach mathematics to assigned students at the Muntserat Secondary School. Key responsibilities include preparing and implementing the required schemes of work, plans, and assessment exercises, ensuring that students have covered the relevant programs and are being thoroughly prepared to allow success at examinations moderated by regional and extra-regional education boards, teaching students at varying levels of the cycle, and ensuring, as far as is possible, mastery of the content taught, and assessing students' performance and providing feedback to the principal or vice principal, parents, and students. The applicant should have a bachelor's degree in mathematics from a recognized institution, have a diploma in education or teacher training, and have at least 3 years teaching the subject at upper secondary level. Appointment will be made on a permanent and pensionable basis. The salary scale for this position is R16 to R12, that is, EC $64,164. To EC $70,920 per annum. The application deadline is July 14th,
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Tickets are for £20. And this is Montserrat Vibe all night. 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And for more information, WhatsApp +44 7852 212739. 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

0: Right, so it's another Friday, today being the 10th of July, 2026. Yeah, it's another Friday, of course. Another Friday inside ZJB Radio 95.5 and 88.3 FM. So, of course, he's here. He was here last week, the week before. Might be here next week. I'm not sure.
1: You're sending me somewhere?
0: I'm not sure. You'll figure that one out.
1: My pleasure. Good afternoon to everyone listening to ZJB Radio. You know, it's a blessed Friday afternoon here on The Rock.
0: So you're not going to tell them who you are?
1: I think how did DJ intro go, Grace?
0: From your city face and
1: From your city face and hear the voice. You know, you know, Jahesh, aka Sam.
0: But are we not city face?
1: You know, unfortunately, everybody's not here, right? But of course, you know, it's a pleasure to be here every Friday, you know, informing the public of what's going on, you know, for Calabash Festival 2026. You know, we have some exciting events coming on, a little different to what we're accustomed to hearing about. No Bacchanal, you know, this time around. But we're warming up for December. Carnival 2026. Grace, you ready?
0: Right, I'm ready.
1: Okay. But just before that, we have Calabash Festival coming along. We have a week of activities planned for you. Of course, we did go through the calendar last week, but we're going to give you a few more updates and let you know what's happening for Calabash Festival 2026. In the studio with me, I have some special guests as well. We will be conversating with them in the near future. We're just going to get some time to settle in and bring you guys up to speed if you did not get a chance to tune in last week. So, Grace, just want to remind everyone that Calabash Festival is July 18th to the 26th, and that is just about next week, really.
0: Yeah.
1: Yeah.
0: Just about next week. Yeah. Saturday, to be exact.
1: Yeah, so that's right, folks. Next week, Saturday, it all kicks off with Seascape. And that is a coastline tour and kayaking event that the Munster Arts Council is putting on in collaboration with Shaba Boat Tours as well as Scuba Montserrat. So, of course, if you are interested in, you know, some water sport activities, we have Shaba Boat Tours doing coastline tours peer-to-peer from the boardwalk in Little Bay straight over to the jetty in Plymouth. You get to do fishing, exploring. I guess you'd go down to Rendezvous Bay and, you know, explore Montserrat from the sea. And of course, for those who want to take it at their own pace, you know, Scuba Montserrat is offering a discounted rates on their kayak just for this event. $70 gives you 1 hour for a two-seater kayak for you to explore, paddle, discover Montserrat at your own pace, you know, and take a sweet time and go around the reefs, you know, go around the sailboats, you know, do a little quality bonding time. You could go with your little significant other, with your family and friends, you know, all that good stuff. So definitely, if you're one for adventure, if you're looking for something different to do, if you have never been on a kayak, you know, there are life jackets available. You will be guided on a boat tour with Shaba. And of course, it'll be an experience for you to brag and boast about, maybe some get some pictures for your Instagram and stuff like that. So make sure you come on down and register with the Montserrat Arts Council down in Little Bay Public Market. And if you are able to call us and register as well, 495-8555. But that's all about Seascape happening on the 18th of July. That is next Saturday, not tomorrow, but next Saturday at Boardwalk in Little Bay. Rotorack Club of Montserrat will also be serving some delicious, you know, local breakfast for you to take advantage of. So make sure you come on down hungry and ready to eat breakfast. Compliments the Rotorack Club of Montserrat. They'll be doing it as a fundraiser. So make sure you come on out and support them as well. And folks, just to remind you, $200 gets you on a coastline tour with Shaba Boat Tours. And of course, if you want to do things at your own pace, coastline tour with Shaba Boat Tours. And of course, if you want to do things at your own pace, you can rent a kayak from Scuba Montserrat.

0: half the groceries, right, and I pay the other half.
1: Right.
0: Then if you go into a kayak tour now and it's $70 EC, you pay 35 for the half of the kayak, and I pay 35 EC for the other half of the kayak.
1: Mm-hmm.
0: You understand? And then we split the paddles.
1: Mm-hmm.
0: You get out, you know, you see how that works?
1: I follow.
0: But if you're a true gentleman, you know, you pay the $70 and you take your girl and
1: pay everything.
0: You know, you pay everything and just tell she, well, come babe, let's enjoy ourselves today.
1: I pay everything.
0: Yeah.
1: And that's to go around the island.
0: Well, I mean, it's a kayak.
1: No, oh, that's the kayak. That's okay, the kayak. Right.
0: But you can go around the rendezvous, you know, and
1: right
0: rendezvous.
1: And what if I want to go the other way?
0: Well, then you go the other way.
1: But how far down the other way I could go?
0: So once you get back within the 1 hour, you make it work. But of course, and if you want to go further down the coastline, you could do that with Shabba boat tours.
1: But let me ask a question. Now, before we get to the boat tours, yeah, the kayak.
0: Tell me.
1: So, You could go unaccompanied without a guide and with a guide, or it's strictly with a guide?
0: No, well, you see, there will be forms signed. You will get all the, you know, safety equipment, the life jackets and training and brief,
1: right,
0: and all that stuff.
1: Right.
0: And then you'll be deployed into the water, allowed to, you know.
1: So no guide is going to be with you to ensure that you know, you're good, you're doing what you need to do, or you're just going, you and the person alone?
0: You and the person, though, it's a kayak. But of course, there will be, you know, skilled persons on site just in case of an emergency.
1: Okay, good. Okay.
0: Yeah, definitely.
1: Okay.
0: So,
1: because, I mean, for somebody, okay, I've kayaked already, but let's say, for instance, I didn't kayak. Would I have a trained personnel in another kayak, you know, shadowing me, following me, making sure that I'm good, I'm not drifting too far, you know? Because when I get tired, water take you, you know?
0: Yeah, but you see, it'd be difficult to have like one person to manage, you know, many different kayaks. There will be one central.
1: So you'll have a safety training,
0: right,
1: first.
0: Right.
1: So correct. In the case of this is what you do.
0: Correct.
1: Okay, good.
0: That's right. Right. And in the event of an emergency, there are also, you know, protocols that will be in place.
1: Okay.
0: But yeah, and of course, for the coastline tours with Shabba boat tours, it's $200. Takes you peer to peer and you get a whole experience. According to Shabba, it's fun can't done in the sun. So he did a little bit of rhyming. If you want to check that video out, make sure you follow us on Facebook and Instagram at Monster Festivals. You know, I did post that video just this morning. But that's right, Grays. And of course, after all that paddling and coastline touring, you know, come on down and support the Rotaract Club of Montserrat. They'll be having a breakfast sale. And even if you don't end up doing any water activities, you can also just come down, you know, have a coffee down at the School of Montserrat and definitely, you know, enjoy the views, the scenic views of, you know, the beautiful coastline of Montserrat, and also get some breakfast from Rotaract Club of Montserrat. But yeah, that's all about the seascape activity, Grace.
1: Right, that's seascape. And of course, check the social medias. You'll see the video there with the captain himself, you know, encouraging folks to come aboard the vessel and have a good time.
0: Yeah, he says it's a machine. That's what he calls... The vessel
1: is
0: called the machine.
1: Right, that's correct.
0: But of course, also on Saturday we have a private event, and the title of the event is One Crossroads. Well, yeah. What's the first thing that comes to your mind when you think of One Crossroads? And don't tell me the pathos a little bit.
1: A road that is no longer, you know, usable.
0: No longer usable.
1: It's dead.
0: Now, I hope the guests take a little 5 minutes or a little second to really think about, you know, the title. But lucky for us, mm-hmm, you know, I have the proprietor in the studio right next to me. Good afternoon, Delon.
2: Good afternoon, Jahishka. Good afternoon, Grace. How y'all doing?
0: I'm blessed. I'm blessed. It's a beautiful Friday afternoon. So tell us before we get into the depths of One Crossroads, tell us a little bit more about the title. How'd you come up with that?
2: Okay, so the title, the title comes from where we actually started. I started this year doing a photography project with Naren Bob. And halfway through shooting the project, we realized that majority of them were shot at intersections on the island. So hence the crossroads. But One Crossroads, it's because it is meeting people exactly where they are. So it's not a dressed up, the photography, it's not dressed up, it's not staged, there's no makeup. It's just simply people in spaces where they exist every day, but just looking at them from a different perspective, you know?
0: So I should come in my shorts, like how I...
2: You know, you can come as you are, but I would suggest something cutesy, something a little, you know...
0: Demure.
2: A little more casual.
0: Okay, got you.
2: So yes.
0: No, no shots.
2: No.

0: shorts. Okay. I mean, they could be some khaki shorts, some well-pressed shorts. But you make it happen. You make it magic.
1: Some chinos.
0: Just got no, you. H daddy shorts. You know what I'm talking about.
1: Yeah, I got you. I got Boom. You. Got you.
0: Yes. So let me tell you about this. Calabash Festival is an arts festival.
1: That's right.
0: We do get caught up in a lot of the things and we overlook the art. And art is basically your translation of culture. My family has lived on Montserrat for 27 years. So as Guyanese, we have our own translation of Montserrat culture. And of course, culture is your translation of tradition. And this exhibit is a perfect example of how I've seen or how I've experienced Montserrat over the past 27 years of being in and out, growing here, building a family here, building a business, and just the people that I experience. So, yeah, that's basically what it's wrapped around. My interpretation of Montserrat culture.
1: Interesting. Very.
0: So it's not far removed.
1: Very interesting. But to accompany, I guess, this experience, you also mentioned to me privately that, you know, you're doing some catering, there'll be some drinks.
0: So, okay.
1: So for foodies like me, you know, I love, you know, full belly and
0: yes.
1: Miam.
0: So it is a fully catered experience, and I'm so honored to have Sarah Sweeney of Alveston House catering, because if nobody else catches my taste and flavors, Sarah knows how to do it. Alveston House is my favorite restaurant. But let me explain to you what Warren Crossroads is. We're not just coming out to look at pretty pictures. It's a sensory experience. And I know people are going to be like, ah, what that, Debbie? Sensory is absolutely everything. So you come into a space and you are absolutely transformed. Everything is curated from the smells to the taste of the food, the music, the pictures that you see, the entire vibe. And my whole goal for this is for people to come out and see themselves where they are. We are not dressed up. We're not overly dressed up. We are not performing. We are meeting each other in community. We're sharing amazing food. We're looking at beautiful art and we're just having beautiful conversation.
2: Amazing.
0: Yeah.
3: Right. Right. Warren Crossroads.
0: Yes, Warren Crossroads.
3: Yeah.
1: And to tell us now, for someone who is now, you know, captivated by this concept,
0: yes,
1: you know, someone who is getting a little, you know, mouth watered, tell me, how do I get there? How do we purchase tickets?
0: Okay, so let's get to the meat of that now. So when we tickets are available at Ticket Pulse, Ashok Supermarket, Chit Chat, myself, or you can contact Zavika Carty. We do have tickets. Tickets are $75 in advance and $80 at the door. And I promise you, you're not just coming out to look at pictures. The food, it's a modern spin on the traditional. The pictures are absolutely amazing. Naren and I, we've spent the past, I'll say 4 months, just traveling across Montserrat and taking these absolutely beautiful pictures. You guys might have seen us on the side of the road like, what are they doing? We're making something for you to enjoy, I promise.
1: So tell me, Dalan, would patrons be able to purchase any of these pictures at the end of the event?
0: Absolutely. Bless Julius Morris at Sage. He's been doing my printing. So, yes, prints will be available for sale. I haven't gotten into the actual details of where we are and when we will be. Next week, Saturday, July 18th at 8 p.m., we will be at the Koch. Right? So I need to say that.
1: And for folks who don't know where the Koch is, that's on Little Bay,
0: mm-hmm.
1: Not on the right-hand side, but the left-hand side where
0: Ghislaine used to be, or yes.
1: Opposite Good Life or adjacent to Good Life.
0: Yes.
1: So that's right, folks.
0: Mm-hmm.
3: Right, so that's exactly what's happening next week, Saturday, the 18th of July.
0: Yes.
1: So that's right, it's a whole sensory exhibit where you can get, you know, your taste buds satisfied, you get beautiful pictures, different smells, the whole experience that, you know, Delon has curated, called Warren Crossroads.
0: Mm-hmm.
1: Tickets are $75 and they can be purchased online on Ticket Pulse, or if you want to pop into Ashok Supermarket, contact Delon or Zavika Carty. Give us some numbers, Delon, for yourself and
0: For Zavika. Myself, it would be 664-393-2050. I would have them contact me. I wouldn't want to put out Tavika's number on the air.
1: All right.
0: But they can definitely contact me. My number is 664-393-2050.
1: Definitely. And Delana, we have a question here.
0: Yes.
1: Is drinks a cash bar? Tell me how does that work?
0: The first drink is included because we have signature iced teas.
1: Okay.
0: And cocktails. So that is going to be included. The food is included. And for the rest of the night, there is a cash bar if you want to expand on your enjoyment.
1: Definitely.
0: But I do want to say before I go that you guys would probably ask me why this exhibit, why right now? And like I said, I've been here for a really long time and I've seen Montserrat through so many different flavors, through so many seasons. And for the longest while, I would say that Montserrat's been at a crossroad from healing to becoming to rebuilding. So right now, this is where we are. Just becoming.
1: Definitely.
0: Becoming better, becoming stronger as an island and becoming more beautiful as a people.
1: 100%. Right. Hey, anyone else you would like to shout out or big up any sponsors or share any information?
0: I do want to say a very special thank you to Julius Morris. He's been amazing with helping me put this together. Naren Bob, he has been so patient and so creative with this. And I want to say a special shout out to his girlfriend, Dia. She has been with us for the entire photo shoot. She's been helping out a lot. A special shout out to my models. Of course, I have a few models. I would like to say a shout out to Shella of Salem. He is the masquerader that you see on the flyer. Special shout out to Vision. He is the person, the model on the ticket stub. And Desh. So I have quite a few people that worked with me for this. And I want to say a special thank you to you guys. You might not have seen the vision before, but I hope to high heaven you see it on Saturday.
1: Okay, amazing. So there you have it, folks. That's Delon. And she's telling us about One Crossroads. That's coming up Saturday, July 18th. That's the first day of our Calabash Festival 2026. It's a whole sensory experience where you can, you know, see Montserrat from Delon's lens. And, well, or Naren, you know?
0: Delon / Naren.
1: Definitely. 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Or you can also make a shout out to Zavika Kati. Delon, me and DJ Graze, you know, we're wishing you all the best.
0: I appreciate
1: and
0: guys.
1: Thank
0: I
1: you,
0: hope to see you.
1: And thank you for bringing something different to the table, you know. That's something that I must commend you on, and I wish you all the very best. Anything else?
0: One more thing before I go. I'm hoping Graze lets me come back next week to give away 2 tickets.
1: Well, say no more.
0: All right.
1: We'll get you back here
0: awesome
1: next week.
0: Awesome sauce. You guys have a great weekend, and thank you, everybody, for listening.
3: No problem.
1: Okay, so there you have it, folks.
3: Right, so that's Delon.
1: Yeah,
3: Worn Crossroads. Yeah,
1: so and folks, if you are interested in purchasing one of the pieces, or if you're thinking about decorating your home, she did mention that these pieces will be on sale at the end of the night. So make sure you come on down and you know, take a look.
3: Right, so we're heading down. It's the Sunday, the 19th of July. It's all about Neighborly Day.
1: That's right. So, Grace, this initiative, what we're doing, we're basically rewarding some individuals in the community.
3: Uh-huh.
1: So we've reached out to various community groups. So we're going from St. John's, Davy Hill, the Aliogana Rastafarian community, Salem, Cudgerhead, the whole works, Bazzi's, everybody. And we want them to submit some names and tell us, you know, who we should recognize this year, you know, as being stalwarts in their community. So on Neighborly Day, we'll be gifting them some plaques in recognition of, you know, their service to their communities.
3: Right. So that's Neighborly Day, going through the communities and, of course, giving those who deserve their flowers their flowers while they're 100%.
1: Still alive.
3: 100%. Right. Then in the afternoon, it's all about the Old Road Beach Color Splash 2026, the fifth edition.
1: The fifth edition this year is all about, you know, the Bikini Bottom Beach Party.
3: Uh-huh.
1: It is, you know, a play on words with SpongeBob. It's the Sandy Cheeks edition. She's a character in SpongeBob, but, you know, you understand the play on words. And, of course, we're inviting the public, come on down, you know. Anything over the age of 16 to middle age to elderly, you know, come on down, have a great time. We're going to be serving goat water in calabash cups for you to keep, complimentary. You know, we have a world cuisine food court to captivate your taste buds, coming from India straight down to the Caribbean, to Italy and all that stuff, to make sure you come on down and experience our world cuisine, food court. Even we gone even down to Texas Mexicans or Tex-Mex American tacos kind of stuff. So make sure you come on down and experience that. And of course, we're bringing down Caution Band International from Antigua. You know, first time on the Cala Splash stage, we're having a live band. You know, we did a lot of work to bring them down, especially during Antigua Carnival.
3: Yeah.
1: And, you know, I just want to say a big shout out to them for accepting the booking for us and, you know, coming down and enhancing, you know, this event. The decor is going to be amazing. The entertainment will be amazing. And of course, you have a lot of drink specials to give away.
3: Right.
1: Yeah, so
3: that's the vibe.
1: From 2 p.m. to 2 a.m., you know, it's nonstop vibes. And we're looking forward to enhancing or making sure that this is the best Cala Splash to date.
3: Of course. So where could we get tickets?
1: So I'm not sure how much tickets are left. The first batch sold out. I had to reprint tickets. I think we're down to about 40 something or 50 something tickets left physically. Tickets online are unlimited until the day. And then, of course, at the day, the gate price is $70 EC. But get your tickets while they last, because I guarantee you by next week they will be sold out. And yeah, we've already reprinted tickets. So I don't think I'm going to do that again. But definitely, you know, come on out and support. It's going to be a big event, you know, where we put in a lot of work to get this band down here. And trust me, you know, a live band has been missing in Montreal for quite a while. So we're definitely excited to bring that experience back. And of course, it's going to be, you know, on an Oro Beach stage, which is going to be massive. So,
3: right.
1: And of course, security is going to be extremely tight this year. I'm sorry I had to make this decision, but, you know, we have to make sure that there's no repeat of last year. So a big shout out to my security team and ensuring that, you know, I'm positive that all will go well. They'll be equipped. You know, we've had meetings with the RMPS as well. They're supporting us this year to make sure that there's no repeat of last year. And we just want everyone to have a safe, fun, grand time at Cala Splash this year.
3: So right.
1: I'm excited. We're going to be here on the radio next week as well. And we're going to give us a few tickets, bring some more information. And so just look out for our social media, The Chess Empire. And of course, it's just going to be an amazing event. You know, trust me, tickets are flying online, so a big shout out to everyone who has supported us thus far, and I'm really looking forward to putting on this event. You know, it's Cala Splash, one of my favorites.
3: Right. Any sponsors you want to big up?
1: Of course. But before we get to sponsors, I do want to big up our young DJs as well. We do have DJ Grays on the lineup, DJ Albert, we have DJ Terra, DJ Shella, and we're bringing in DJ Spades from Antigua. And DJ Squeaky as well. I'm just trying to buy some time so I can pull up the sponsor list.
3: I realize you're doing what you're doing.
1: It's like, take it away, Grace. Let me pull up the sponsor list.
3: Right, so Cala Splash 2026, the fifth edition, Sandy Cheeks edition, that is the Bikini Bottom Beach Party. All Roads Beach, 2 p.m. until 2 a.m., 2 until 2. And of course, I think I heard the promoter say himself, 16 and over. So this is definitely an ID check party, security tight.
1: So that's right. It's all about the Blue Waters, you know, one of our sponsors, Cabisa Drinks, the Montreal Arts Council, RKKT Enterprises, Carib Beer Trinidad, Ashok's Supermarket, Digicel Montserrat, Sarah, 44 Rentals, Farm Gate, Connexia Media, Sunshine Snacks. And of course, we also have Sir Cotton Villa.
3: Right. So that's Cala Splash, you know, 2026. All the best to you and the Chess Entertainment family, Saka Winky.
1: Yeah, man, we're excited, man. You know, everyone's, you know, on check. I'm sorry for all my stakeholders, for all the 3 a.m. and 4 a.m. messages, you know, to make sure everything is in order. But I'm just looking forward to an amazing event. And of course, guys, it's $50 right now. Grab your tickets, because when tickets are done, like, you know, no sorry day. Grizz, please, let's reinforce that. You know, it's we're doing a lot of work to ensure that this band is here.
3: Yeah.
1: And the entertainment is perfect. The decor is perfect. So we want to make sure that you guys have an amazing experience. So grab your tickets now. Tickets online are unlimited. There are, I think, a few tickets left, just about 50 tickets left at Ashok's. So make sure you grab yours. And let's have a great time. $70 at the gate. And it's going to be an amazing event. Trust me, one of the biggest events of this festival for sure.
3: Right. So we're coming down and we're slowly running out of time, Saka Winky. So we're gonna step on the gas a little bit.
1: Definitely.
3: So we're heading to Monday, July 20th. It's all about the sip and craft, a taste of Montserrat.
1: That's right. And it's all going down at Scoreboards. That's down in Little Bay at 6 p.m. And this is a sip and craft event. So it's a little different to sip and paint. They'll be crafting this time around, and it's $150 EC, and that allows you to get a guided craft session. All the supplies will be provided. You get one complimentary glass of local wine, as well as the option of goat water or pumpkin soup, and of course you get to keep your masterpiece. Remember to register today with the Montserrat Arts Council, 495-8555. 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You can also drop us a DM on Montserrat Festivals and be a part of this experience. So it's going to be July 20th, Scoreboards, 6 p.m., a sip and craft experience, you know, a taste of Montserrat, our local wine and cuisine night, all part of the Montserrat Calabash Festival Celebrations 2026. 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
3: Right. Heading down to the Tuesday, July 21st. It's all about the children's bus tour.
1: That's right. And we're going to be inviting children. Of course, they have to be in primary school. They are invited. I know we had that question last week. They'll be heading to St. George's Hill. You know, so definitely this will be with a guided tour, Norman Castle. And of course, it will be facilitated by DMCA. So it's all going to be safe.
3: So safety procedures will be.
1: Shaddock bus will be picking up folks from Lookout at the different centers.
3: Right.
1: So maybe Lookout, Davy Hill, Braids, Salem. And, you know, we're going to head into St. George's Hill. This is an amazing opportunity for your children to learn a bit more about, you know, St. George's Hill and the history of Montserrat. From that perspective, of course, as I mentioned before, this tour would be carried out by Mr. Norman Castle, and it's going to be on Tuesday, July 21st, 2026, 10 a.m. You know, so make sure you get in contact with the Montserrat Arts Council. Spaces are limited. You know, it's one bus, so make sure you call the Montserrat Arts Council, 495-8555, or email us at info@artscouncil.ms to register your child, your ward, your, you know, your young one, and let them be a part of this experience for sure. And of course, there will be light refreshments available for them as well.
3: Right.
1: And registration is free, so make sure you register early, because no sorry day.
3: None.
1: All right.
3: None. Right, so of course now it's the night of billiards and dominoes, that same night, Tuesday, July 21st.
1: Definitely, so this one is for the grown-ups, you know, of course. We did something for the children as a bus tour. Now we're going to do a night of billiards and dominoes. For folks who don't know what billiards are, it's also pool. That's the official name, apparently. That's what I was told. All my life I thought it was pool.
3: Just pool.
1: Yeah.
3: And that.
1: Yeah. But this will be taking place at Yersel's Bar in Sweeney's. That's adjacent to or opposite to Arrow's Man Shop in Sweeney's, of course. And make sure you come on down at 6 p.m. for the billiards. Registration fee is $25 per person. And the grand prize is $250. So let's find out who is the best pool player, billiard player on Montserrat, you know, during Calabash Festival. For folks who are into dominoes, you know, we do have a registration fee of $50 per pair. So if you do the math, it's 25 and 25. But if you win, you get $400. If you come second, you get $200. And if you get third place, you get $100. So once you place, you're bingo. You know, that's the best investment, really.
3: Right.
1: Imagine putting $25 and you get back $100.
3: Right. So, of course, now we're coming down to the 22nd. That's Wednesday, 22nd of July, the radio panel discussion.
1: That's right. It's all about the radio panel discussion. Is going to be, the theme is going to be culture the same, but spiced differently. And, of course, we have the panelists, our host Kiana Wade, Shannon White, Mr. Skerritt, and Ms. Sharon Burns. So they'll be speaking on ZJB Radio. It'll also be streamed live. So make sure you tune into the ZJB Facebook page or Montserrat Festival or Montserrat Festival's Facebook page, you know, to stay up to date and witness it right here. Make sure you call in, be a part of the conversation, and, you know, let's all see, you know, different perspectives of how, you know, we are culturally the same, but still spiced differently.
3: Right. Then Thursday, Shades of the Calabash.
1: That's right. This is an event by 768 Events. That is teacher Jammy. I'm just pulling up the information here right now. Shades of the Calabash. And this is a teen sip and paint for 13-year-olds to 19-year-olds. So definitely teenagers. And this includes unlimited mocktails. Food, canapé selection. A guided session by a local artist. All art supplies are included for just 100 EC dollars. This is on July 23rd from 5 p.m. to 8 p.m. at the Emerald Emporium Hall in Braid. So that's upstairs the Economy Bakery. Mm-hmm. It's right next to Johnny Maker Fashion, which is opposite the library,
3: right,
1: which is just up the road from Ashok Supermarket, which is just down the road from the Bank of Montserrat. So it's easy to find. So make sure you register. The deadline is July 11th. So make sure you contact Teacher Jammy. And her contact details are 496-6410. Or you can also hit them up at 768 Events on Instagram or Facebook.
3: Right, right, right, right. So that is Thursday. Now we're heading down and we have a guest who could tell us about the next 3 days.
1: That's
3: because
1: right.
3: Because it's under a little bit of what she has to deal with, you know, under her department.
1: 100%. But when we get into the Friday, you know, we definitely have the market day.
3: Oh, that's a shared thing too, isn't it?
1: It's going to be an all-day event.
3: It's going to be
1: an all-day event. It's going to start off as a market day. Then we're going to go into the Grand Food Fair. And from the Grand Food Fair now, we're going to keep you there because we lime in. Because it's prime time. And we're going to do a prime lime. But here in studio, I have, you know, my colleague... You know, my favorite colleague.
2: Oh, that's nice. So, good afternoon, Josh. Good afternoon, Grace.
3: Good afternoon,
2: Montserrat.
1: So, ladies and gentlemen, we have Shenny Taylor Lee from the Montserrat Tourism Authority, my sister company, sister entity. And we're so happy to have you in the studio. Tell us a little bit more about Prime Lime or the Grand Food Fair, the market day. Oh, you want me to do market day and you do Prime Lime? How do I want to do this?
2: Yeah, you could do the Grand Food Fair and you could go into the Prime Lime because you know, and then I'll come in for
1: Prime Gala.
2: Yeah.
1: Okay, cool. So for Montserrat Calabash Market Day, Grays, we're going to have a 7 a.m. start on Friday, 24th of July.
3: Uh-huh.
1: You know, we're going to have an early morning market with fresh produce, local goods, arts and crafts, Montserrat souvenirs.
3: Right.
1: You know, agricultural produce and showcases by the Ministry of Agriculture as well. And then, of course, we're going to have the plants and all that stuff, you know, for you if you want to come and decorate your home, if you want local Montserrat, you know, guava cheese and sugar cakes and goat water and all that fun stuff. Make sure you come on down early, you know, all the arts and crafts and souvenirs as well. Make sure you grab yours so you get the, you know, the best of everything.
3: Right.
1: And right after that, we're going to head straight into the Grand Food Fair, where we'll have all the best restaurants on Montserrat showcasing, you know, their meals, the local cuisine, and they'll be right in the hotspot area. So we're going to take a few steps from the market and go into the hotspot. We'll have the Grand Food Fair.
3: Right.
1: Usually, this event is in Marine Village, but this year, we're going to keep everything, you know, in the same area, adjacent to the Montserrat public market in Little Bay. And we're going to have the Grand Food Fair right there with some entertainment as well. And we're going to keep you there once again all evening because we're going to have Prime Lime. And of course, we're going to have some local DJs performing. We're going to have some entertainment. We're going to have drink specials. We're going to invite some guests to come and give us some performances and a lot of giveaways. You want to tell us about the giveaways, Shani?
2: Yeah, so as usual, you know, Prime has our usual giveaways. We give away merch, we give away the shirts, that's bags, duffel bags, you know, a lot of giveaways. And going down into the Saturday, which is the 25th of July, will be Prime, which is our normally Prime Day One, which is our Expo Day. And, you know, you're coming out, this year is going to be at the Multipurpose Sports Complex, so not the Cultural Center. It's going to be at the sports complex from 10 a.m. to 6 p.m. And this is where you can come out and see. We have 23 registered vendors as of today. So they can come on out. You can come on out and get all your local, everything produced in Montserrat there at the Prime Expo. And of course, we have our regular giveaways there and a raffle that will be happening on the Saturday.
1: So Shane, tell us a little bit more about the businesses. How many businesses, how many industries are we talking about at Prime this year?
2: Okay, so we have 23 registered vendors and over 9 industries. Wow. We have a lot of new vendors this year. So of course you have your veteran vendors that will be there, like your Jackson, your J. Couture, you know, those registered vendors. But we also have some new additions this year. We have not put out the vendors that will be there, so we're encouraging persons to come out and support our local vendors. And if it's left up to me, Josh, I'm going to tell everybody to come on out to Prime day one, because especially the new vendors, it's definitely going to be something that persons will want to indulge in.
1: So you want to make sure you get there early so you get all the best items.
2: Once they're gone, because there's no Prime Day 2, you know?
1: Yeah, of course.
2: Right.
1: And if you want to get the best deals, you come there early.
2: Correct.
1: Of course. Mm-hmm. But Shani, this year we're doing something a little different. Mm-hmm. So there's no Prime Day 2 per se.
2: Correct.
1: But there's a Montserrat Business Awards and Gala.
2: Correct.
1: So tell us a little bit more about, before you get into the event itself, mm-hmm. of how you guys made that decision to convert Prime Day 2 mm-hmm. into a Business Awards and Gala.
2: Okay, so usually on the Prime Day 2, you know, we have, it's normally our entertainment heavy day. So that's where we normally, you know, the vendors will still come back and sell whatever they do have left, and then we have entertainment. But one of the things that the director of trade, Mr. Gerson, wanted to do this year was to really appreciate and acknowledge and celebrate the persons and businesses on Montserrat for their long-standing contributions, as well as to encourage persons to enter into this sphere and to go beyond Prime and to do things that, you know, yes, Prime is there every July. You go and you participate in Prime, but also the longevity of after Prime. So we wanted to celebrate those persons, and we had actually nominations opened in May, I think it was, May 1st. So persons were able to nominate different businesses through 12 different categories.
1: Oh, wow. So funny enough, you said that, because last week we were having a conversation right here on this show, mm-hmm. and Grace asked me, well, you know, what are some of the awards? And I was like, blank. So that's why I said, you know what, this week I'm inviting Shani,
2: because yeah.
1: I'm not going to embarrass myself again this week. And I'm going to tell you to mm-hmm. tell me to tell everyone, mm-hmm. you know, what these 12 categories are. Because I know we did release 2 of the 12 this
2: Correct.
1: Morning.
2: Mm-hmm.
1: And we have the Emerging Entrepreneur of the Year Award.
2: Mm-hmm.
1: And some of the nominees are Adina Johnson of Apex Services, mm-hmm. Cara Andre Fernandez from VIP Media, and DeMorne Armstrong from Spectrum 7. And this is for the Emerging Entrepreneur of the Year Award.
2: Mm-hmm.
1: And then we also released the Prime Exhibitor
2: mm-hmm.
1: for 2025, which
2: Correct.
1: Was last year.
2: Mm-hmm.
1: And those nominees are Joanna Osborne of Woven Wick Candles, Christopher Gerald of Jackson's Wine, and Janelle White Fernandez from J. Couture.
2: Correct, yes.
1: So tell us about the other 10 now. You don't have to tell the nominees, because mm-hmm. I think you haven't released
2: no.
1: them as yet.
2: Mm-hmm.
1: But tell us, what are the 10 categories that, you know, have not been released as yet?
2: Right. So in addition to those two, we have Export Excellence Award. We have an award for Innovation and Product Development, Community Impact Award, Youth Entrepreneur of the Year, Best Brand and Marketing Presentation, Customer Service Excellence Award, Green Business Award, Spirit of Montserrat Award, Made in Montserrat Award, and we have our Overall Business of the Year.
1: Amazing. Mm-hmm. So, folks, there you have it, 12 awards mm-hmm. to be given away.
2: Yeah.
1: You know, 3 nominees per award, that's correct?
2: That's correct, except for the Business of the Year.
1: And how many nominees are there for that?
2: That was one. That was chosen by the government of Montserrat, the trade division.
1: Ah, so that wasn't...
2: That wasn't included in nomination. So the public couldn't nominate for that particular award.
1: Okay, great. So now that you mentioned nominations, you're allowed to give the public a little insight of how the...
2: Process?
1: The nominations went, like how many entries, or, you know, how difficult it was to...
2: Okay, now, Josh is putting me on the spot. But yes, in terms of nominations, nomination was held for over a month. Like I said, it was from the 1st of May to the 31st. I think we had, off of the top of my head, I think it was 96 nominees across all the categories. And then once the public nominated for each, there was actually a judging panel. So the judging panel would have judged each nominee against the criteria and would have narrowed down to the three nominees which are going to be released in the coming days. So that's how the nominees came about. And then on the night, you will find out who the winner is.
1: Okay, amazing. So yeah. What happened? The public was the one that filtered down from all the business.
2: Correct.
1: And then there was a judging panel that narrowed down three for each award category.
2: Correct, that's right.
1: Okay, great. So there you have it, guys. So it's not like, you know, your pick who is the public that who decides, that shortlists, and then the three nominees are decided by a judging panelist.
2: Right, and I just wanted to add, because a lot of people have been messaging me about the flyers that's gone out currently about the nominations. You cannot vote now for who you want to win. The public voted for who are to be nominated, and then there was a judging panel. So voting is closed, essentially. So you can't now choose
1: to vote.
2: No.
1: So the decisions have already been made and enveloped and sealed and stored somewhere safe.
2: Mm-hmm.
1: Okay, great. So there you have it, folks. Now tell us, for those of us who want to attend now, you know, to see, you know, which one win.
2: Yes, so...
1: Because I'm going to support my cousin or my auntie or my bestie or...
2: As you should.
1: Right.
2: And we're encouraging everybody to come on out and support all the nominees. You know, tickets are $125. This is inclusive of branded Prime drinkware as well as hors d'oeuvres throughout the night. There will be a cash bar and there are limited tickets. As you know, the Culture Center is... not open yet, so we've had to change venues. So there are a limited amount of tickets, and tickets are actually going. So you can get them from the Trade Division or the Montreal Tourism Authority, or if you see any one of the Prime Planning Committee on the road, that's myself, Nicole Fagan from the Montreal Tourism Authority, Lauren Piper, or Lincia Hoyt, you can ask us and we will have tickets for you.
1: Perfect, perfect. So just to let y'all know, $125 gets you Prime branded drinkware.
2: Yeah.
1: So it's like a wine glass, it's like a flask. Tell me.
2: It's like
1: a cocktail cup.
2: It's like a cocktail cup.
1: Cocktail cup.
2: Yeah.
1: Okay. So you can put a little amaretto sours.
2: Correct. And we're
1: mimosas.
2: Actually having a cocktail bar there as well.
1: There as well. Amazing. Yeah. And of course, hors d'oeuvres mean, you know, for those of us who don't know, like a little finger foods, fancy stuff, you know.
2: Yeah.
1: Little like a trinkets for you to, you know, a snack on.
2: Yes, and entertainment as well. You know, we have the masqueraders and we have Steel Pan and we have the Matrix dancers.
1: Amazing, amazing. Yeah. Of course, this is all on top of, you know, the awardees who will be receiving, you know, their various prizes for 12 different categories. So if you have a nominee and you want to go and support them, make sure you come on out and get your tickets from the Montreal Tourism Authority, from the Montreal Arts Council, from any member of the Prime Committee, Ashok Supermarket. Am I missing any outlets?
2: And Trade Division.
1: Trade Division.
2: Yeah.
1: So make sure you come on out and get those tickets. $125 gets you in. This includes drinkware and hors d'oeuvres, plus entertainment, plus you get to support your friends and family.
2: Yeah.
1: So make sure you come on out and support this initiative, as we are encouraging our local entrepreneurs, our local creatives, our, you know, local service providers. Mm-hmm. So we just want to encourage everyone to come on out and support. And this is an opportunity for you to, you know, take out that frock.
2: Yeah,
1: you know?
2: Just nice dress code is, you know, black ties.
1: Put on your garments.
2: Dress. Yeah,
1: put on
2: heels,
1: your garments.
2: Grays.
3: Yeah.
2: Suit. Yeah,
1: suit,
2: tie.
1: And a waistcoat.
3: You have to wear a suit. Yeah, wear a suit.
1: Tribute. I can't come in shorts, boy.
3: No shorts.
1: Impress.
3: Shorts and waistcoat can't work on this
1: one. I can't wear.
3: Long pants.
1: Bow tie.
3: And shoes.
1: Bow tie.
3: And then the shoes will go coop. Yes.
1: Alligator skin.
3: Yes, you know? Alligator skin.
1: The dogs have come out.
3: Yes.
1: Well, so, polished down.
3: Definitely have to dress up for that one. Anything else you want to let us know, Shelley? Anything else?
2: Just want to thank our sponsors. We have the Bank of Montserrat, the St. Patrick's Cooperative Credit Union, GBay Limited, Victor Supermarket, Irving Supermarket, Ashok Supermarket, BBC and BBC Radio and TV.
1: Perfect.
3: Somebody out here smiling in the hair, Ashok. That's one sponsor that happened.
4: That's one that I'm happy.
1: You just tell everyone that they can't see me.
4: I didn't call anybody's name.
1: No, but you just a couple moments ago.
4: Yeah.
1: You said that they can't see me, and I apologize because Enver's not here to facilitate. So why you have to tell everybody what you can see?
4: Why you never call no name?
1: Why you stop so?
4: I see somebody smiling. It's three of us in the studio.
1: Yeah, but it's only
4: Shani is smiling. She's always smiling.
1: Remember, you're shot, so you can't see Shani right now.
4: I have cameras around.
1: But the camera is off. Ever off.
4: No, you don't know that. We work remotely.
1: You see how Grace, I want me to body up. I just feel sorry for you. Okay, all right.
4: I didn't call anybody's name. Shani, you haven't called anybody's name?
2: No, I didn't.
4: I just said somebody is smiling right here. Ashok.
1: Mouth open story.
4: Jump. I mean, Ashok might just be Shani's favorite store.
1: Yeah.
4: You know?
1: That's why she has a smile on face.
4: Exactly. Exactly. Right, so it's all about Calabash Festival 2026, the 18th to the 26th of July. Sekawinki Shene, I'm going to leave it to you guys, you know, being that you guys are, you know, insist the departments which curated this. Also, you know, put this year, this week of events together. I'm going to let you guys get last knock on it, you know, big up the overall sponsors, encourage the folks to participate. And of those who are thinking about coming across the waters for a week,
1: definitely. 100% tickets are $290 US, so make sure you pop over if you listen to me from Antigua. But before I give Shani the floor, I just want to say a big shout out to the Montserrat Arts Council and, you know, Montserrat Tourism Authority, the Trade Division, you know, the Prime Committee, everyone who's involved, all the sponsors. And I want to encourage the public to register early. So if you're registering for a Seascape, call the Montserrat Arts Council. 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If you're registering for Market Day, which is happening at 7 a.m. in the morning on Friday, 24th of July, registration is free, but spaces are limited. So you have to call either the Montserrat Arts Council or the Ministry of Agriculture to register. And of course, Prime Lime, make sure you come on out and have a great time. There will be lots and lots of giveaways, lots of entertainment. So make sure you come on out with your family, your friends, and bring everyone out and let's have a good time. Of course, Shani.
2: Yeah, so I just want to encourage everybody to come on out to Calabash Festival. The people down at MAC have been working extremely hard to pull this festival off, and we're grateful, as well as Montserrat Tourism Authority, the Trade Division, all the private promoters. Also, just want to encourage persons, Prime Weekend, come on out. That's on Saturday the 25th. And the gala on Sunday the 26th. Also, the tourism plug, if you're listening to me regionally or internationally, Winair is also flying from St. Martin 3 days a week. So you could come down on Friday, stay until Sunday, or stay until Tuesday, because they're flying on Friday, Sundays, and Tuesdays. So, you know, come down for Calabash for Prime Weekend. And yeah, I can't wait to see everybody here for Calabash Festival.
1: 100%. It's always a pleasure to be on ZGB Radio. Of course, also on Sunday, we have the MCA, the Montserrat Cricket Association, Bashing It Like a Calabash. That's a cricket event happening on Sunday, the 26th of
2: July.
1: So, you know, we have lots of various events for persons to be a part of. You know, they have six-a-side cricket tournament, a bowl-off challenge, the last man standing. So make sure you follow them on MNI Cricket on Instagram for more information. But with that being said, you know, it's all about the Calabash Festival from July 18th to the 26th. A big shout out to everyone putting this one together. And we're encouraging the patrons to register early, be a part of it, you know, attend the events. And, you know, let's have a great time together. December is coming up, so we're just warming up.
4: Right. Right, which brings us to the end of, you know, this week's edition of the Calabash Show. As you know, next week, I won't be around. George Piper will be around, so you guys will organize.
1: Definitely.
4: You definitely hear more about it.
1: We'll have a conversation with the Sarge.
4: Yeah, you guys will definitely be around to officially kickstart the Calabash Show. Of course, I'm a phone call away. Once I'm not too busy, I'm a phone call away.
1: I'm not calling, man.
4: Not calling?
1: No.
4: I'm not calling then. I'm not calling my phone. Right, right. So, of course, all the best with Calabash Festival, guys. And, of course, I will be on the socials.
1: Yeah, it's always a pleasure to be on the airwaves, man. Big up ZGB Radio, the nascent station, the spirit of Montserrat, you know. Pleasant Friday afternoon to everybody. You know, enjoy your weekend. And, you know, next weekend, the Bacchanal begins. Or the Calaban Carnival.
4: Take it light.
1: Carnival.
4: Ease up.
1: Calm down, Jamal.
4: Thank you. Right. We'll catch you guys next week.
1: Same time, same place next week. Right. Thank you for tuning in.
4: No problem.

This summer, immerse yourself in the natural beauty of Montserrat. 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

Check your afternoon time. We got 18 down past 4. Yeah, man, right here on Zanjib Radio 95.5, 88.3 FM. Yeah. I like the vibes. So we're going to hold it. We're going to keep

DJ Shella alongside DJ Warwick. They're the entertainment for you guys tonight. That's how we're gonna play it. So what we're gonna do, we're just gonna have some vibe, have some fun, play some music. And of course, spam up the WhatsApp, 496-2885, 491-7227, 491-9064 is the regular telephone.

I want to know, what are you wearing to Dolly?

vibe in a couple of minutes with Dolly Fridays. Dolex alongside Michelle presents Dolly Fridays. Today's the walkie-talkie version. DJ Shell alongside DJ Warren. They're in the combination tonight. They're at Fish Paradise in Festival Village. First bar on the left-hand side as you

In a Dolly Friday.

in a Dali Friday, how we day. In a Dali Friday, how we day. In a Dali. In a Dali. In a Dali Friday, how we day. In a Dali Friday, how we day. In a Dali Friday, how we day. Trust me, having fun. It's all about Dolex Promotions. And Michelle presents Dolly Fridays, the ultimate weekend jump off. This week is the wacky tacky version. Here, what special prizes for the wackiest tackiest outfit? Ladies, what are you wearing? What are you wearing to wacky tacky? No judgment, as you know, wacky tacky is come as you may. Mix, match, put on those Haaland clothes. Tonight is the night that the excuse of just hauling on clothes would, you know, would actually work. Tonight is the night that, you know, me just haul on something would actually work. Yeah, because it's wacky-tacky. Get it? Yeah, yeah. So tell me, what's your haul on fit? What colors are you matching? You know, as you know,

Al Jones Variety Store is closed today, Friday, July 10th, and tomorrow, Saturday, July 11th. Management does apologize for any inconvenience. The public is kindly asked to note that the FRS Express Guadeloupe ferry scheduled to visit Montserrat on Tuesday, 14th July, has been cancelled. All tour operators, taxi drivers, vendors, restaurateurs, and related stakeholders, you're asked to please take note. The Montserrat Utilities Limited would like to inform its customers in the following area, that is Gerald's, that on Thursday, the 16th of July, from about 8 a.m. until 12 noon, you would be without power. This supply interruption will enable the company's technical staff to carry out maintenance works in your area. The Montserrat Utilities Limited Electricity Division regrets any inconvenience caused by this interruption. The Department of Community, Youth and Sports Services announces the staging of its Community Rounders competition. Interested groups are asked to contact the department at 491-5701 or 491-5703 or via email at dyas@gov.ms to receive a copy of the registration form and game rules. Registration closes on Friday, July 17th, 2026. The office of DR Diagnostic Services located at Little Bay Public Market is closed and will reopen on July 13th at 8:30 a.m. The management and staff apologize for any inconvenience. You can call or WhatsApp 496-9737 or email drdslab@hotmail.com for any further details. The Immigration Department advises all persons intending to travel to check their passports at least 6 months prior to their travel date to ensure that they're still valid. Please be reminded that emergency certificates are only issued for emergency circumstances and not where travel delays arise due to expired or invalid passports. The general public is asked to take note of the Postal Service that will be accepting packages containing gifts valued up to $250 for the United States. Customers who wish to send packages are asked to contact the Postal Service for any further details. And finally, in this bulletin of Community Diary, parents and guardians are asked to take note that the resumption of the first Montserrat Boys Brigade company meetings will be held every Saturday from 4 p.m. to 6 p.m. at the Bethesda Methodist Church in Cavalla Hill. That was a look at Community Diary for today, the 10th of July, with our good friends there at Social Security.

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0: 15th, from 10 p.m. to 4 a.m., AJ's Lounge comes alive for Basil Chambers HD presents Rising from the Ashes, the After Party. This is the ultimate UK / Montserrat event. After the big Rising from the Ash concert, you head to AJ's Lounge, E5 ODH, for the big After Party. Tickets are for £20. And this is Montserrat Vibe all night. 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Of course, they're bringing the Montserrat flavor to the UK. You don't want to miss it. Saturday, July 18th, 10 p.m. to 4 a.m. AJ's Lounge, E5, ODH, in London. Tickets are £20. And for more information, WhatsApp +44 7852 212739. This is an event you don't want to miss. Be there.
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3: The Munsrat Red Cross invites proposals for the provision of financial services under the cash and voucher program in emergencies to establish framework agreements.

financial service provider. 2, name of contact person. 3, designation. 4, contact number. 5, email address. And 6, physical address. A pre-bid meeting is scheduled to take place on July 14th at 10 a.m. Proposals must be submitted to director@redcross.org.ms. Kindly note that the deadline has been extended to July 31st, 2026 at 4 p.m. Late bids will not be accepted.

Boston, are you ready for the ultimate carnival warm-up? This is the countdown to Boston's Carnival 2026 as the Montserrat Spirers presents Carnival Jump Off. This event brings pure energy, non-stop vibes, and a taste of the Caribbean straight to the city. Friday, August 28th at the Montserrat Spirers. Remember, all roads lead to the Montserrat Spirers. 358 Washington Street, Dorchester, Massachusetts. 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Proper ID is required. This is Carnival Jump Off. Taking center stage, live from Montserrat for their second time around, it's the powerful dynamic duo, bringing the vibes all night and setting the early pace with the hottest juggling around is DJ Rome.

Arsenal International. 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Busted! This is your chance to start the carnival right. Carnival Jump Off 2026. Don't hear about it after.

Expressions of interest are invited for membership of the Micro and Small Business Committee. Persons should have a minimum of 5 years work experience in the private sector, broad knowledge and understanding of the Montserrat business and the trade landscape, awareness and understanding of private sector challenges and needs, a strong, broad-minded, flexible and creative thinker, basic financial literacy, and strong critical thinking and analytical skills. Individuals who wish to serve on the Micro and Small Business Committee are invited to submit a personal statement setting out their suitability against the criteria outlined. Each application must comprise the personal statement together with a current CV, and it may be submitted by either hand or post in a sealed envelope marked Micro and Small Business Committee Application, addressed to the Cabinet Secretary, Cabinet Secretariat, Government Headquarters, Braids, Montserrat, or by email to trade@gov.ms. The closing date for applications, Friday, the 17th of July. 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Private sector representatives on the mic.

the summer. All a part of the Munsterat Calabash Festival 2026. 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We're taking over Old Road Beach on Sunday, July 19th, 2 p.m. until. 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

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It's bazaar time again. Come on, come all, don't stay away. The Alicant Rectory Lawns is the place to be that day. 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The place to be on August Monday, August 3rd, is the St. Peter's Anglican Rectory Lawns for Bazaar Time Again. Bazaar Time Again. 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

0: close and personal entertainment alongside the Garage Crew out of NYC presents Can't Behave, the Carnival Saturday. 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The vibe is keeping up with TribeStar Sound, Golden Eye, Mr. Xavier, and your special guest flying in all the way from Montserrat for their second time around. It's the Dynamic Duo, bringing that raw energy and the vibes you can't resist. 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This is a party of energy. 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
3: Boy, you know me? And about this year, mother grow me. 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

0: Rama. So, of course, you won't be hearing my voice for a little bit. A couple weeks, you won't be hearing my voice for a little bit. Of course, the big bro and also BC and George and Kenny B and Sapiki, they'll hold things down just fine. Of course, do continue to stay safe. If you can be safe, be careful. Until I come your way again, when I reach back or when I get back on island, we will touch base. Do keep it locked to my Instagram, my Facebook, my Snapchat, everything for updates. And of course, many, many surprises coming. We'll be heading off to, of course, represent Montserrat over there in Wadadley, Antigua for their carnival in Panorama. So do wish us all the best. People, my name is DJ Grace. Keep an open heart and open mind. Continue to stay safe. And if you can be safe, be careful. Until I come your way again in a couple of weeks, to enjoy the rest of your evening. Gotta make way for the news at 6. I gotta go. Bye-bye.
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1: In the headlines, Montserrat's first national hero featured on the ECCB's new EC $10 banknote. The Land Registry Department here clears up misinformation about its Crown Title Act and the status of unclaimed land. And regionally, Trinidad and Tobago assures that the Republic is still committed to CARICOM. Good evening, I am James White Jr. and this is The News at 6, in association with the Bank of Montserrat Limited. Now the news in detail. The Most Excellent William Henry Bramble, the first Chief Minister and first National Hero of Montserrat, is to be featured on the Eastern Caribbean EC $10 note. This was revealed during the unveiling of the new redesigned EC banknotes at the ceremony to mark the recent change in chairmanship of the Eastern Caribbean Central Bank ECCB Monetary Council. Governor of the ECCB, Timothy N.J. Antoine, shared the citation during the unveiling.
2: We now move to the $10 banknote and invite the Premier of Montserrat to make the announcement.
3: Thank you very much, Governor. Montserrat has selected the most excellent William Henry Bramble, and if I may, the first Chief Minister and our first national hero.
2: Thank you. Thank you very much, Premier. The Most Excellent William Henry Bramble championed the rights of working people before becoming Montserrat's first Chief Minister. His leadership expanded opportunity, strengthened social progress, and helped lay the foundation for modern Montserrat. His lifelong commitment to dignity, equity, and public service continues to reflect the values shared across our currency union.
1: Governor of the ECCB, Timothy N.J. Antoine, and Premier and Minister for Finance and Economic Management in Montserrat, the Honorable Reuben T. Meade. The EC banknotes have been redesigned to honor the people, heritage, and achievements of the 8 member territories of the Eastern Caribbean Currency Union, ECCU. For the first time, the banknotes will no longer feature the likeness of the late Queen Elizabeth II. Instead, the new designs showcase distinguished national heroes and prominent figures from across the ECCU, reflecting the region's shared identity and history. Along with the Most Excellent William Henry Bramble, the $10 banknote also features the Honorable James Ronald Webster of Anguilla. The $5 banknote features the Right Honorable Robert Milton Cato of St. Vincent and the Grenadines and Sir Kirani James, LLD, Honours. The $20 banknote features the Right Honourable Sir Vere Cornwall Bird, Sr. of Antigua and Barbuda, and the Honourable Dame Mary Eugenia Charles of Dominica. The $50 banknote features former Governor of the Eastern Caribbean Central Bank, 1989 to 2015, the Honourable Sir K. Dwight Venner, and the Right Excellent Sir Robert Llewellyn Bradshaw of St. Kitts and Nevis. The $100 banknote features Nobel Laureate in Economic Sciences, Sir William Arthur Lewis of St. Lucia, and the Right Honorable Sir John George Melvin Compton, also of St. Lucia. The new series represents a significant step in the evolution of the EC currency. It honors the cultural diversity and enduring legacy of the people who have shaped the Eastern Caribbean. It also preserves the security, integrity, and trust that have long defined the EC dollar. The unveiling took place during the ceremony to mark the change in chairmanship of the ECCB Monetary Council, which was held at the Intercontinental Dominica Cabrit Resort, Commonwealth of Dominica. At its 105th meeting on July 21, 2023, the Monetary Council approved the replacement of the image of the late Queen Elizabeth II on the EC currency and directed the ECCB to undertake public consultations. Those consultations, conducted between July and December 2023, confirmed strong public support for featuring national heroes and nation builders on the redesigned currency. The Land Registry Department here has moved to clear up what it calls widespread misinformation about the Crown Title Act and the status of unclaimed land on Ireland. In a public notice, it reassures property owners that contrary to inaccurate statements circulating, leading some people to believe that privately owned land could automatically become Crown land after December 31st, 2030, that such is not the case. The registry notice outlined that the Crown Title Act applies only to land that remained unclaimed during Montserrat's land adjudication process between 1978 and 1982, and for which no private owner or the Crown has been registered as proprietor. According to the registry notice, it does not apply to land that is already registered in the name of an individual, company, estate or other legal entity. The Crown Title Act notice does not apply to land where an individual or other legal person is already recorded as the registered proprietor in the proprietorship section of the land register. The notice explains that registered private land will not lose its ownership simply because it is vacant, undeveloped, located in the exclusion zone, occupied by other person, or because the owner lives overseas. It stressed that similarly, the passing of the December 31st, 2030 deadline will not automatically transfer registered private land to the Crown. The Crown Title Act would not remove the name of a registered proprietor from the land register simply because the deadline of 31st December 2030 has passed. The Land Registry also distinguishes between private land, Crown land, and unclaimed land, noting that unclaimed land refers only to parcels that have no registered proprietor following the original adjudication process. The registry notice further explained that people who believe they have a legitimate claim to unclaimed land must submit a written claim to the Registrar of Lands before 31st December 2030. Land that remains unclaimed after that date will vest in the Crown in accordance with the legislation. The registry is urging members of the public not to rely on social media discussions or unofficial commentary when determining the status of lands in Montserrat. It concludes by emphasizing that the Crown Title Act is not a legislative mechanism for the government of Montserrat to confiscate privately owned land, and that registered proprietors remain owners unless their title is lawfully changed under existing legislation. Participants in the Pink Ribbon charity Montserrat's 1 Million Step Challenge are continuing to make impressive progress towards their goal of completing 1 million steps by November 14th this year. Organizers have announced that 117 walkers have now collectively recorded more than 50 million steps since the challenge began on March 1st. The latest dashboard shows participants have reached 50,231,956 steps, putting them halfway toward their ambitious target and keeping them on track to achieve the milestone. The challenge is helping to raise awareness about breast cancer, while also supporting the Feet for Life initiative, a program focused on reducing diabetes-related amputations in Montserrat through education, early detection, and improved foot care. Organizers expressed gratitude to all walkers, volunteers, and supporters whose commitment continues to drive the success of the initiative. Members of the public can also support the initiative by sponsoring steps through a direct deposit to Pink Ribbon Charity Montserrat Incorporated at the Bank of Montserrat, account number 651-8902. A young creative is using her skills to educate others on the history of Montserrat. She is Nia Golden. Golden, who resides in the United Kingdom, was the recipient of the Excellence in Arts and Cultural Preservation Award at the recent 2026 Caribbean Global Youth Awards. In an interview with Zejabi News, Golden spoke on the work she has been doing over the past few years in that field. She also highlighted an upcoming documentary series she is producing on the volcanic eruptions.
4: I used to provide backing vocals alongside the Black Rhythms Band with Tabiki for the National Calypso and Soca Monarch shows. During that time, I got the opportunity to work with a lot of our local artists. I did it for about 5 years, and I was able to make a lot of relationships with them, connections, and just hear a lot of stories. And so I was always very curious about what else was happening. I know with the loss of a lot of resources that we have because of the volcano eruption, that a lot of things are in people's heads. And because I had a massive love of film and just videography and capturing stories, I decided, you know what? What am I waiting for? I might as well just try myself. So in 2022, with the 60th year coming up, I decided to pursue a documentary surrounding Montserrat's Calypso and try to sort of put together a storyline of events that would hopefully be a foundation for further research. And then for my dissertation, for my undergraduate degree, I pursued it even further, looking at how Calypso can be used as part of the Caribbean curriculum from primary school to college. And then last year, I've been working on a documentary looking at the events surrounding the volcanic eruption, but more on a personal story level. So talking to the teachers, talking to people who were students at the time, talking to health professionals, police professionals, just because I feel like there isn't a lot of that around and I wanted to sort of add to that conversation. So I did get the opportunity to present at the MVO conference, which was really cool, just to give a bit of a taster of what I had. And I've still been working quite diligently on it. I do want it to be as good as it possibly can and hope that people can enjoy it. So it will come out soon.
1: Golden also discussed her work's purpose, explaining that the award shows the significance of what she has already created.
4: I do this for the love of it. I do it for the curiosity of it. I do it because I feel like I'm an educator at heart as well. And I do want to make sure that the new generation knows about their history and their heritage and their culture. I was lucky enough to be close with the late Hero Castle. I got to work with him a lot as well. And he's somebody that I would love for people to know about, and just all the other people who have been impactful on my life. So I was really happy to get this award to sort of provide that recognition, because I wasn't necessarily doing it for that in a sense, but it really helped me to reflect. When I had to like provide the material, I was able to go, wow, I've actually done a lot of research, a lot of work. Even though I feel like there's still so much that I want to do, it has been quite inspiring for me. And I hope that it's something that will help me to maybe get in other rooms, other opportunities, just to kind of show the significance of the work that I'm doing, because I do want to connect with more people and continue this sort of work because I really do enjoy it.
1: Nia Golden. Sandra Thomas, who lives in Montserrat, also received the Excellence Global Innovation Award for Leadership and the Excellence Vanguard in Legislation and Climate Award. In an effort to further strengthen regional cooperation in disaster management and public health across Montserrat and the rest of the Caribbean, the Barbados-based Caribbean Disaster Emergency Management Agency, CDEMA, has renewed a partnership with the Trinidad-based Caribbean Public Health Agency, CAFA. The two regional organizations signed a Memorandum of Understanding, MOU, on the sidelines of the recently concluded Caribbean Community CARICOM Summit in St. Lucia. CDEMA's Executive Director, Elizabeth Riley, said the Caribbean's risk landscape is changing rapidly, where climate change, increasingly intense weather events, public health emergencies, and other emergency threats demand that the region moves beyond traditional approaches and strengthen collaboration across sectors. She added that this MOU between CDEMA and CAFA reflects their shared recognition that resilience can only be achieved through integrated action and strong regional partnerships. CAFA's Executive Director, Dr. Lisa Indar, spoke of the importance of integrating public health and disaster management. CARICOM Assistant Secretary General, Alison Drayton, said the collaboration between CAFA and SIDIMA represents a practical expression of the community's commitment to building resilience through cooperation. In a statement, SIDIMA said that the MOU will strengthen the already established relationship, enhance cooperation between the two institutions, and provide better coordinated action to prevent, prepare for, respond to, and recover from disasters and public health emergencies in Montserrat and the rest of the Caribbean. For many years, CAFA and SIDIMA have worked together to support the CARICOM region in responding to hurricanes, disease outbreaks, and other emergencies. Through SIDIMA's Regional Response Mechanism, RRM, CAFA has provided technical public health expertise during regional emergencies, supporting member states such as Montserrat with disease surveillance, laboratory services, health assessments, risk communication, environmental health interventions, and emergency response planning. Recent examples of this collaboration include the regional responses to Hurricane Melissa in 2025 and Hurricane Beryl in 2024. Following the devastating impacts of these events across several Caribbean states, CAFA supported the health response as part of the SIDIMA-led RRM by deploying technical experts to participate in rapid needs assessments, evaluate shelters and health facilities, strengthen disease surveillance, and provide guidance to national health authorities. The statement said that under the agreement, the two agencies will strengthen coordination during regional emergencies, combining SIDIMA's leadership in disaster management with CAFA's technical expertise in public health. In other news, Prime Minister Kamala Prasad Bisesa has given the assurance that Trinidad and Tobago is still committed to the CARICOM. She was at the time addressing the media after the recent 51st CARICOM Heads of Government Summit in St. Lucia.
5: Prime Minister Kamala Prasad Bisesa has confidently reiterated her government's position on CARICOM. Given TNT's disagreement with the decision to reappoint CARICOM Secretary General Dr. Carla Barnett, Mrs. Prasad Bisesa was asked to clarify her stance on the organization. Leaders at the 51st CARICOM Heads of Government meeting in St. Lucia agreed with Mrs. Prasad Bisesa's suggestion that the matter should be decided by the Caribbean Court of Justice. Speaking during a media briefing after the meeting with the other regional heads, the Prime Minister said while she would have leveled some concerns about CARICOM's operations, her position on the regional bloc has never wavered.
6: I have always said Trinidad and Tobago remains committed to the CARICOM. We have unwavering support to the CARICOM for us to work together to better the region and, of course, all our citizens. So I have not changed in that position. However, some matters discussed in the recent days, I think we've been able, through the chairmanship of Prime Minister Pierre, and, of course, with the cooperation of the other heads, that we've been able to iron out some of the concerns I had. So my position has not changed. I remain committed to the CARICOM.
5: The Prime Minister added that disagreements are normal within a family and suggested that they should always be addressed head on.
6: We will have issues from day to day, from time to time. In a family, you have issues, you have issues of concern. And I am, my position is that we must raise them. We must not put our heads down in the sand like ostriches. We raise them when they are and try to find resolutions. So we've been able in this 51st CARICOM Heads meeting to iron out some of those differences, and I think we are better as we go forward.
5: Political scientist Professor Hamid Ghani has since praised CARICOM's decision to seek an advisory opinion from the CCJ on Barnett's reappointment. He said it will finally help settle the matter and that it underscores the importance of the issue surrounding Barnett's reappointment. Gregory McBurney, TTT News.
1: And finally in the news, St. Kitts and Nevis Prime Minister Dr. Terence Drew says the official groundbreaking of the new cruise facility at Port Zante marks another major step in the government's vision of building a sustainable island state.
7: Addressing the ceremony earlier this week, Prime Minister Drew described the project as more than just the construction of a new cruise terminal. He said it represents the government's commitment to building a resilient nation that can withstand global challenges while creating opportunities for long-term economic growth.
8: This is really part and parcel of building out a sustainable island state. What does that mean? It means creating a country that is so resilient that whatever may come our way, we are so diversified that we will continue to not only survive, but we can thrive. That each sector can further diversify within itself to ensure that that resilience is developed and our sustainable island state is realized. And so I want to take this opportunity once again to really congratulate the minister and her ministry and all who are here in realizing that this is possible. And we'll continue to say in St. Kitts and Nevis, we are small, but we are Talawa, because our size does not define our capacity.
7: Minister of Tourism, Marsha Henderson, also underscored the importance of the milestone, describing the project as the result of strong collaboration between government agencies, tourism stakeholders, and industry partners working toward a shared vision for the country's future. She said this project repositions Port Zante in the regional cruise tourism sector.
9: A central pillar of our tourism strategy is resilience. By diversifying and expanding our cruise offerings, we are creating new opportunities for increased visitor spending, additional overnight stays, stronger airlift connectivity, and broader economic participation. This project is therefore far more than an investment in infrastructure. It is an investment in our people, in our businesses, and the long-term prosperity of our nation.
7: I'm Andre Huey reporting Channel 40 News.
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8: Hello everyone, Victoria Chalmers with Sports Zone. Starting off with cricket, Captain Hayley Matthews hit 159 and claimed 3 wickets as West Indies women hammered Ireland in the first one-day international at Bredy. The hosts were all out for 269 in 49 overs as Amy Hunter fell just short of her second ODI century on 96. But, led by Matthews' superb innings, the West Indies dominated with the bat and cruised to a 9-wicket victory. Her tally was the second highest by a West Indies women's player in ODI history, behind Stephanie Taylor's record of 177. Fittingly, Matthews played the final 8 balls of her knock alongside Taylor. Speaking after the match, Captain Hayley Matthews said despite not performing at their best, Her team still did well in taking wickets.
9: Looking at the team's performance now, as a captain, you must be pleased with how you were able to take wickets. Even though Ireland were scoring, you were able to make breakthroughs pretty regularly.
10: Yeah, I think it was good that we were able to take wickets. I think as a group, we feel like bowling-wise, we probably gave away a lot of boundary balls and weren't at our complete best. But it was a really good wicket to bat on, and I think kudos to Amy Hunter. She played really well, and regardless of where we set the field, she kind of played in the gap. So she played an innings that kind of held them together. But yeah, it was really good that we were able to still take regular wickets, even though we weren't at our absolute best.
8: Captain Hayley Matthews. The only wicket her side lost was that of Aureliana Grimond, who was caught by Hunter on 91 from a Louise Little delivery. The visitors can clinch the three-game series on Sunday at Bredy before a final game on Wednesday. In more cricket, England sealed their first ever T20 series victory over India as their opponents suffered a record fifth straight defeat in completed 20-over matches. Set 159 to win, Phil Salt and Captain Harry Brooke put on an unbroken second wicket partnership of 144 as England cruised to their target in 13.5 overs in the fourth T20 at Bristol. Brooke powered 79 from 35 deliveries, while Salt hit 59 from 42 despite not scoring off his first 9 balls. England now hold an insurmountable 3-0 lead in the 5-match series, winning the past 3 games in fine fashion after the first fixture was washed out. The series concludes at Southampton on Saturday, where back-to-back T20 World Champions India will look to avoid going winless for the first time in a 5-match 20-over series. Speaking ahead of that match, captain of England Harry Brooke said a 4-0 win would be special. England will become the number one ranked side in the world if they can beat India in the final T20I. Now on to tennis. Novak Djokovic's dreams of a record-equalling 8th Wimbledon title at the age of 39 were firmly snuffed out by defending champion Jannik Sinner at the semi-final stage on Friday as the Italian won 6-4, 6-4, 6-4. Djokovic, who was seeking to go level with Roger Federer in terms of Wimbledon crowns, has struggled with fatigue during his last 3 center court contests this year, digging deep to come through each one despite visibly fading in the closing stages. Friday's contest proved an altogether different matter, however, as a ruthless and clinical Sinner dispatched of the Serb in straight sets, the match time totaling 2 hours and 20 minutes. In more tennis, Arthur Ferry's unforgettable Wimbledon run is over after Alexander Zverev denied the British wildcard a place in the final and ended his hopes of a fairy tale finish. Ferry, who arrived as the world number 114 and had never been beyond the second round of a Grand Slam, defied all expectations to reach the semi-finals. But an encounter against second seed Zverev proved one step too far, and the French Open champion was a class above in a 7-6, 7-0, 6-2, 6-4 win. As the German shared a warm embrace with Ferry at the net, the centre court crowd rose as one and applauded the player who wrote one of the best British Wimbledon stories of the past few years. Ferry can leave with his head held high.
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Dry conditions along with Saharan dust haze will continue to restrict shower activity across the area during the next 24 hours. The weather tonight, partly cloudy and hazy with a 10% or slight chance of showers. The weather tomorrow, partly cloudy and hazy with a 30% or low chance of showers. The winds are east-northeasterly at 22 to 39 kilometers per hour or 14 to 24 miles per hour, with gusts of up to 54 kilometers per hour or 34 miles per hour, mainly over the open waters and elevated areas. The sea state swells 1.2 to 2.4 meters or 4 to 8 feet. A small craft advisory remains in effect. Sunrise tomorrow at 5:43, while sunset tomorrow at 6:46. The local weather forecast in association with Edith's Enterprises, Awi Shopping Center. And that's it for the news at 6 for today. The next newscast from ZJB's news desk will be the morning news tomorrow at 6 minutes after 7. Recapping the main headlines. Montserrat's first national hero featured on the ECCB's new EC $10 banknote. The Land Registry Department here clears up misinformation about its Crown Title Act and the status of unclaimed land. And regionally, Trinidad and Tobago assures that the Republic is still committed to CARICOM. A reminder that you can listen again to the news by logging on to www.zjbradio.com, or you can link us on Spirit of Montserrat Facebook page. For ZJB News, James White Jr. wishing you on behalf of the rest of the news team a very pleasant evening.

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Or do not attempt to adjust your radio. There's nothing wrong.

It's the voice of our Whitney Houston. Your love is my love. Great time check, 11 down past the hour of R7. At a quarter past the hour, we'll be getting into community diary notices. Right after that, we'll bring to you government notices. 7:30 tonight, all death announcements.

15 minutes a day, so I'm moving down past the hour of 7. This time I'm getting to a community diary. Notice is the Department of Community Youth and Sports Services announces the staging of its community rounders competition. Interested groups are asked to contact the department at 491-5701 or 491-5703, or you can send an email to dyas@gov.ms to receive a copy of the registration form and game rules. Registration closes on Friday, July 17th. We look forward to your participation as we aim to make the competition bigger and better. The Montreal Public Library is pleased to announce its summer reading program for 2026, running from Monday, July 27th to Friday, August 21st. Children between the ages of 5 and 12 are encouraged to be a part of this exciting program. Parents are asked to come into the public library and register your child or children at your earliest convenience. Please note that seats are limited, so we encourage you to come in today to secure your child's place. For more information, you can contact the public library at 491-4706. We look forward to seeing you. The public is kindly asked to note that the FRS Express Guadeloupe ferry scheduled to visit Montreal on Tuesday, 14th July, has been cancelled. All tour operators, taxi drivers, vendors, restaurateurs, and related stakeholders are asked to please take note. The general public is advised that the Department of Agriculture within the Ministry of Agriculture, Lands, Housing, Environment, Youth Affairs and Sports will host a town hall meeting on Thursday, July 16th. This is an open invitation to meet officials of the Blue Belt program and to join the dialogue and how the program will be rolled out over the next 3 years and its benefits to Montserrat. The Ministry of Agriculture officials will also be on hand. Save the date for what promises to be an insightful discussion. The team from Blue Belt and the Ministry of Agriculture looks forward to welcoming you on Thursday, 16 July, at the Braids Art and Education Center, starting at 5 p.m. The Department of Agriculture, in collaboration with MAC, invites all farmers, fishers, agro-processors, and artisans, and the general public to the Montreat Calabash Market Day and Food Fair 2026. Vendors are encouraged to take advantage of this opportunity to showcase and sell fresh produce, seafood, value-added products, and locally crafted items. Interested persons are invited to participate and help create a vibrant marketplace experience for the community. Vendors and customers are reminded that this will take place on Friday, July 24th from 7 a.m. For further information and to confirm participation, please contact the Department of Agriculture on 491-2075 or 491-2546, or you can send an email to Agri Department, that's agridept@gov.ms. The Montreat Utilities Limited would like to inform its consumers in the following area that their electricity supply will be interrupted as follows. In Gerald's on Thursday, 16 July from 8 a.m. to 12 noon. This interruption will enable the company's transmission and distribution staff to carry out line maintenance work in these areas. The Montreat Utilities Limited Electricity Division regrets any inconveniences these interruptions may cause. Aljo's Variety Store will be closed tomorrow, Saturday, July 11th. Management apologizes for any inconvenience this closure may cause. The Small Beginnings Music Program, or Music Project that is, will be holding its annual summer music program this year from August 17th to 27th. The facilitators will be professional music teachers from Guernsey and Montserrat. Beginners and continuing students will develop their skills in several musical instruments, including the violin, flute, cello, trumpet, trombone, clarinet, saxophone, keyboard, ukulele, guitar, drums, and steel pan. The sessions will run daily from 9:30 a.m. to 3 p.m. at the Salem Resource Center.
Parents of children 10 to 16 years are invited to register their children by contacting Herman Cupid Francis at telephone number 496-7877. A small registration fee of $20 is required. Give your child an edge. Let him or her learn to play a musical instrument. The Department of Environment is seeking donations of local lime seeds, hairy mango seeds, and spice guava seeds to widen the selection of plants for the upcoming National Tree Planting Day 2026. The department would also like patrons to contact the office if they have breadfruit slips available for collection. If you would like to donate seeds, please drop them off at the Department of Environment's Plant Nursery, located on the Ministry of Agriculture's compound in Braids, or you can contact the Department of Environment at 491-9278. Finally, out of our community diary notices, at this time we get into the schedule of church services for this coming Sunday, the 12th of July. For the Pentecostal churches, Faith Tabernacle in Braids, morning service at 9 a.m. House of Refuge and Deliverance Ministry in Salem, morning worship at 9 a.m. For the Wesleyan Holiness churches, Beulah Wesleyan Holiness in St. Peter's, joint service at 9 a.m. and that will be a broadcast service. No service in David Hill Wesleyan Holiness this weekend. For the Apostolic Faith Church, Emmanuel Apostolic in St. John's, 9 a.m. morning worship. Bethel Apostolic Coachahead Sunday School, 10 a.m. and morning worship at 11 a.m. Church of God of Prophecy, joint service at St. John's, 9 a.m. No service at Salem this weekend. For the Catholic churches, no mass at St. Martin de Porres in Salem this weekend. Joint mass at St. Patrick's Church Lookout at 8 a.m. For the Methodist churches, Bethany Judy Peace, 9 a.m., Salem, 9 a.m., Bethesda Cavalier Hill, 9 a.m., and a joint missionary service at Bethesda at 5 p.m. For the Anglican churches, St. James, 7 a.m., St. Peter's, 9 a.m., and St. John's, 9:15 a.m. That is going to do it from our community diary notices at this time. Up next, we'll be getting into the government notices.

0: The government of Montserrat is inviting applications from suitably qualified persons for the post of a trained or untrained mathematics teacher within the Ministry of Education. The purpose of this role is to teach mathematics to assigned students at the Montserrat Secondary School. Key responsibilities include preparing and implementing the required schemes of work, plans, and assessment exercises, ensuring that students have covered the relevant programs and are being thoroughly prepared to allow success at examinations moderated by regional and extra-regional education boards, teaching students at varying levels of the cycle, and ensuring, as far as is possible, mastery of the content taught, and assessing students' performance and providing feedback to the principal or vice principal, parents, and students. The applicant should have a bachelor's degree in mathematics from a recognized institution, have a diploma in education or teacher training, and have at least 3 years teaching the subject at upper secondary level. Appointment will be made on a permanent and pensionable basis. The salary scale for this position is R16 to R12, that is, EC$64,164 to EC$70,920 per annum. The application deadline is July 14, 2026.
1: The government of Montserrat is inviting applications from suitably qualified persons for the post of graduate trained English teacher within the Ministry of Education. Job purpose: to teach English to assigned students at the Montserrat Secondary School. Key responsibilities: to prepare and implement the required schemes of work, plans, and assessment exercises to ensure that students have covered the relevant programs and are being thoroughly prepared to allow success at examinations moderated by regional and extra-regional education boards, to teach students at varying levels of the cycle, and to ensure, as far as possible, mastery of the content taught, to assess students' performance and provide feedback to the principal or vice principal, parents, and students, to assist with the development of self-worth in all students, to manage assigned form and maintain register, reports, and any other relevant documents, to provide feedback of curriculum or programs where appropriate, and implement changes or activities where necessary. Personal specifications: the applicant should possess a bachelor's degree in English from a recognized institution, a diploma in education or teacher training, at least 3 years teaching the subject at upper secondary level. Basic salary: $64,164 to $70,920 per year. The deadline for submission is July 17, 2026. The Ministry of Buildings, Utilities, Infrastructure, Labor, Transportation, and Ecclesiastical Affairs advises the public that a service fee will now apply to all cesspool truck sewage removal service requests made through the Public Works Department. For residential properties, the fee will be $50, while for commercial properties, the fee will be $100. To request the service, residents and businesses should contact the plant distribution officer at the Public Works Department on telephone number 1-664-491-4924 to schedule their cesspool operation. Kindly note, payments must be made prior to execution of the service at the Ministry's cashier station located at the Ministry of Built headquarters on the ground floor at the traffic section. Cashiering services are available Monday to Friday, 8:15 a.m. to 2 p.m. The Ministry of Built remains committed to delivering a reliable and efficient sewage removal service to the Montserrat community.
2: It's the man with the action. It's the man for the occasion. It's DJ Kenny B on ZJB.

It's 7:30, it is in the studios of ZGB and the rest of the Eastern Caribbean. This time we get into our death announcements. The family of John Sonny Beach, formerly of Windy Hill, Montserrat, and late of Birmingham, England, announces his transition from this earthly realm on Saturday, 14th of June, at the age of 92. A man of great character and warmth, Sonny was a pillar of his community and will be deeply missed by all who knew him. He is survived by his devoted wife, Sarah Beach, and his five children, Meredith Brown, Elvis Buffon, Rachel Irish Register, Allison Beach, and Michael Beach, adopted sons Alvin and George Gerald. He was a beloved father-in-law to Mervyn MacArthur Brown and Kevin Register. His legacy continues through his nine grandchildren, Kaisa Robinson, Khadijah Farrell, Keely, Gervais, Jaden, Sophia, Shanice, Tyrese, and Josiah. He also leaves behind several nieces, nephews, and cousins, including Mary White, Mary Arnold, David Brandt, Daisy Buffon, Joycelyn Buffon, Jennifer Buffon, and Nathaniel Pope Buffon, as well as his close friends, James Sprocket Allen. Funeral service for the late John Sonny Beach will be held on Friday, 24th of July, 10 a.m. at the St. Barnabas Church, Erdington High Street, Birmingham, B23, 6SJ. Burial to follow at Quinton Cemetery, Hales Owen Road, Birmingham, B629AF. Following the interment, a reception will

That we announce the passing of Gwendolyn Veronica Williams, affectionately known as Miss Gwen, originally from Harris's and later resided in Lookout. She peacefully departed this earthly life to be with her Heavenly Father on June 26 at the Glendon Hospital. Her mother, Mary Williams, and father, Jack Hogan, predeceased her. Left to mourn are her five children, Chevelyn Kernan and Damon Williams at home, Charles Williams in Antigua, Flavian Williams in Texas, and Brian Corbett Sr. in Anguilla, son-in-law Fitzroy Kernan, and daughter-in-law Ranan Williams, her grandchildren Gary and Garen Williams in Antigua, Keanu Kernan, Emerson Kernan, and Raiden Williams in Montserrat, and Brian Corbett Jr. in Anguilla. Her siblings Thomas Williams, Robert Williams, and Daniel Hogan, deceased, Edward Williams, David Corbett, and Laurencina Wherry in the USA, Jimmy and Richard Hogan in the UK, and Raymond Bat Williams at home. Sisters-in-law Doris Williams, Shenet Williams, and Mary Corbett, close family Olive White and family in Canada, Janita Riley and Yvonne Ryan and family in the USA, nieces and nephews Vicklin Sampson and family, Denise Sweeney and family, Ramique Williams, Karen and Lacey Riley, all in the UK, Atwell Williams, Stedroy and Alfred Williams, Vanier Alexander and family, Kathleen, Monique and Shanice Corbett, all in the USA, Kennard Ryan and family, and Ori Diet at home, Steve Francis in Anguilla, Felician Salas Hamilton, Alta Garcia Bramble and family all overseas. Cousins to include Mary Taylor and family, Janet Williams and family, and Lucilla Williams and family in the USA. Charlesworth Corbett in Antigua, Arlene and Henry Hogan and family, Linda White and family, Francis White and family at home. Special friends Cynthia Diet, Edith Irish, Francis Baker Weeks, Basil Chambers, George Piper, Sarah Allen, Joseph Piper, Kathleen Bramble, Joycelyn Amer Brown, Beatrice Fenton, Shirley Weeks, Josephine Ryan, Edith Weeks, Keith and Laureen Cox, Vanetta Williams, Leonard Wade Jr., Laverne Hoyoung and Michelle Dubry, Kenneth Farrell and family, Lincoln Braid, the Honorable Paul Lewis, Joseph Farrell, Fitzroy Buffong, Cedric Shiel, Genzil Skerritt, Trevor Willock, Reverend Father Carlisle Vipers, Father Sinclair Williams, Father Joel St. Rose, Pastor Tony Allen, Pastor and Sister Riley, and Bishop Melroy Mead. Also left to mourn the Williams, Vanderpools, Hogans, Corbetts, Willocks, Galloways, Morgans, and Ryan families, the Anglican Church family to include the members of the Guild of St. Luke, the Lookout community, and many more too numerous to mention. The family extends sincere thanks for your prayers, love, and support during this difficult time. Special thanks to Dr. Benito, Dr. Georgette Skerritt, Nurse Nolene Mead, Nurse Ramona Archibald, Nurse Yanase Roja, and the other nurses on the ward at the Glendon Hospital. The funeral service for Gwendolyn Veronica Williams will be held at the St. Peter's Anglican Church on Wednesday, July 15th at 2:30 p.m. Viewing of the body will commence at 1:30 p.m. The Wesleyan Holiness Church bus M4012 and Peter White's bus will leave from Lookout at 1:15 p.m. Pinky's bus will leave from Salem also at 1:15 p.m. May Miss Gwen's soul rest in eternal peace and rise in

in Acts to announce the death of Joseph Nathaniel Pontine, also known as Nathaniel Allen Pontine, formerly of St. John's Montserrat, but who last resided in St. Croix, United States Virgin Islands. He died at his home in the U.S. Virgin Islands on June 27, 2026. His sunrise was April 16, 1952. He was preceded in death by his mother, Mary Caroline Pontine, and father, Charles Ernest Pontine. Left to mourn, his wife of 34 years, Edith Kernan Pontine, daughter, Shani Akila Pontine Bird, son-in-law, Baron Martin Bird, sister, Iona Bazzi, and her family, aunts and uncles, Josie, Rosemond, James, Herman Baker and their families, sisters-in-law, Margaret, Edna, Daisy, Rosalind Kernan and their families, and brothers-in-law, David and Mordell Kernan and their families, cousins, Joe, Claudette, Lovial, Codrington Bazzi and families, Esau, Reuben, Lehman, Cynthia, Bernice, Eudora Fenton and families, Randolph, Eddie Baker and their families, Michael, Peter, Evelyn Baker and their families, Kathy Roll and family, and Mandy Allen and family. Special mention, Irene and David Wilkinson and their families, Adele Ryan Pamphile and family, Sergeant Betty Wilson and family, judges Maria Cabray and Harold Willox and families, attorneys Esther Walter, Jeffrey Moorhead, Marshall Webster and families, Judge Yolan Brow Ross and family, and many more from the legal community. Members of the Christiansted Seventh-day Adventist Temple, Sister Maisie Wheely and the Vibrant Tones, and the entire Seventh-day Adventist community. Also, many other friends and families, too numerous to mention. The funeral celebration for the life of the late Joseph Nathaniel Pontine will be held on Sunday, July 12, 2026, at the Central Seventh-day Adventist Church at 17 A Estate Pleasant, Frederickstead, Virgin Islands, 00840. Viewing will commence at 9 a.m. and the service will start at 10:30 a.m. The service will be live streamed on the Central SDA Church YouTube channel at Central Hope SDA Church 5865. May the soul of Joseph Nathaniel Pontine sleep peacefully until the coming of Christ.

Friends and relatives are asked to take note of the foregoing information. And to the bereaved families, we at Zedjibah Radio extend our deepest sympathy in your time of bereavement.

P. Diddy, Puff Daddy, alongside R. Faith Evans and 112, something called I'll Be Missing You. Got just about 14 minutes. It is now moving up before the hour of 8 on a Friday night, 10th of July, 2026. DJ Kadabini Company. It's all about Crazy Fridays right here. Without you, I'll be in your company right up until 11 o'clock. And I'll

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We got just about 2 minutes to test moving down past your 8 o'clock. Music there from Davil, getting some help from Sean Paul. 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Before that, you heard Davil with Can't Get Over You. Hey, in case you just turned this on, or you're in tune to us for the first time, we're Zedjibo Radio, and we're programming to you on FM frequencies. 88.3, also 95.5 on the FM side if you dial. 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